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7: Yankees and Dodgers with wins. 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Padres, Diamondbacks still separated by 3 games in the National League wildcard standings. 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
8: The Chiefs open the season at home against Denver, and Patrick Mahomes will be the starting quarterback.
9: All eyes will be on Patrick Mahomes tonight to see how he'll be moving in the pocket coming off his injury.
8: Mahomes in the pocket trying to keep the play alive. Moving left, scrambles, 10 for the 5, diving for the end zone, touchdown, Kansas!

0: Happy Tuesday morning, everybody. Welcome into Morning Jocks. Conrad Van Order and Damian Mitchell here with you today as we will be with you for the next hour. Getting you started here on, well, we'll turn the page probably to week three tomorrow of the college football season as we had the finale of the opening week of the NFL last night. So the first edition of Monday Night Football. We've got our overreactions for week two of the college football season as well. And we'll let you hear from Kalen DeBoer and Alex Golish as they kicked off their game weeks yesterday with their weekly press conferences. So a lot of it for us to get into today. And as always, love to hear from you on the text line or the phone line, 205-834-9450. I did want to pass this along, just kind of a heads up to anybody. I don't know if you saw it too, Damian, but it looked like there was a pretty bad wreck on 65 North, a little bit north of Lakeshore, and it was backed up for miles.
1: It's backed up as I was getting off.
0: Mm-hmm.
1: You could tell like it was starting to slow down. I didn't know what was going on up in front of me, but luckily enough, I got off just in time. But yeah, it looked like it's about to start piling up.
0: Yeah, I was about to say, we go different ways. So you saw it from the back end, and I saw it from the front end, and it was maybe around, I want to say maybe exit 259 going north, somewhere around there. There were 5-6 police cars, and they had completely stopped traffic. So they weren't, when I'd gotten there, it did not look like they were letting cars pass on 65 North. So I don't know if they're having to divert traffic off the interstate or what, but I just wanted to pass that along. Anybody that's going to be traveling 65 North, a little bit north of Lakeshore, maybe between Lakeshore and exit 259, it looked like this morning, just keep be heads up, and don't want you to be late or run too far behind or anything like that, but looked pretty bad. So prayers out to anybody that was, involved in that, but just wanted to give everybody a heads up as they start their mornings here. All right, let's get into the game from last night. We'll talk a little NFL here to get things started off. Didn't have a lot of time yesterday to talk about the opening week of the NFL, but it was all about the Chiefs and Broncos last night as you got a big-time AFC West matchup there to kick things off. And this was a big game, right? Because the Broncos last year, I think many of us would have said that, hey, if Bo Nix doesn't get hurt in the postseason, there's a good chance that the Broncos are playing in the Super Bowl last year against the Seahawks instead of the Patriots, because they almost won that game against the Patriots with Jared Stidham at quarterback. But nonetheless, that's not how it worked out. Also, did you see the story yesterday that apparently Drew Brees almost came out and played for the Broncos because Sean Payton?
1: Drew Brees is how old? Is he 42, 43?
0: I was going to go older than that, like 45, 46. He's 47 years old.
1: And he was talking about getting back into the NFL? Well, I mean, hell, if Phillip Rivers can do it. I didn't see that. But also, maybe quarterback's coach would have been cool, but actually strapping him back on. Nah, big dog, that's don't put your health in jeopardy. Your kids are getting older.
0: Yeah, it was Adam Schefter reported it yesterday before the game started. But yeah, he said after Bo Nix got injured in the postseason, that Drew Brees tried to work out, I guess, and try to maybe get in, see if he would be able to go out there and compete, but wouldn't have happened. It was a problem with his wrist. He couldn't have come back.
1: So. Yeah, and it ended up snowing in the AFC Championship game too. Like that.
0: Yeah,
1: you don't want to put him through that.
0: No, probably not. But I just thought that was interesting. When I saw that, I was like, oh, this is a joke, right? And it was apparently very real. Yeah,
1: but also, if you're Jarrett Stidham, it kind of
0: yeah. You're like, really, man? You'd rather have 47-year-old Drew Brees than me? Like, and
1: you start reading the room a little bit.
0: Yeah, and Drew Brees is one of the best to ever do it. But at the end of his career, man, I mean, it was not pretty. So
1: he turned Michael Thomas into Slant Boy.
0: Yeah. Anyways, that was just kind of an interesting side note of the Broncos game last night. But they might have wished he was out there last night. I'm just kidding. They'd still probably rather have Bo Nix. But it wasn't pretty offensively speaking for the Broncos last night. So the Chiefs, they start off their season 31-0 victory there over the Broncos. So a big first win for Kansas City. Patrick Mahomes coming back from the ACL injury. Really rough start of things for him. no doubt about it. But all in all, I mean, he finishes for 184 yards, two touchdowns, one interception. He had the rushing touchdown early on in the game, the 15-yard rushing touchdown, which was nice to see. But I think the big takeaways for a lot of people last night, first off, Kenneth Walker III coming over and taking over as the starting running back for the Chiefs in free agency. He had made a lot of money for himself with how he played in the postseason last year and in the Super Bowl for the Seahawks. But he comes over, man, he had himself a debut with the Chiefs. So he ran for 173 yards on 23 carries and added a touchdown. He also had three catches for 18 yards and another touchdown. So just an absolutely phenomenal performance from him last night. And so definitely making the Chiefs glad that that's where they spent their money this offseason. But it really got away when you had the fourth and one in the second half. It's fourth and one from what, about maybe the 40-yard line, something like that for the Chiefs. And instead of the Broncos sell out, they think they're just going to run it up the gut, try to get a yard. And Kenneth Walker just whoop right around the left side of the line and takes it to the house. And at that point, it felt like, okay, the Chiefs are clearly in command of this football game. But also, that was when I was fully in command of my fantasy football matchup. So I appreciated Kenneth Walker for pulling out the victory for Team Conrad. Yeah. Yesterday, I know you suffered the opposite.
1: I was like, I was one of those guys that was on the opposite side of that.
0: Yeah, I think there was a lot of that last night.
1: Yeah, yeah, but hey, you know how fantasy football works, man. It's just taking 1 week at a time.
0: That's right. It's all part of it. But besides Kenneth Walker, though, I mean, he was fantastic. I think the big takeaway too was just how good the Kansas City defense was once again, and limiting the Broncos to 10 points. I mean, you look at this, man. Bo Nix had 131 yards, had the early interception. Broncos only ran for 61 yards. I mean, they just absolutely shut them down. They were giving them fits all night long. And to their credit, the Broncos defense played well for the first half, and they were giving Pat Mahomes fits. But eventually, I mean, once the Chiefs broke through, it was over. But, yeah, Kansas City, man, I know they had a rough year last year, and you dealt with the injury to Pat and you know, trying to figure out, you know, who your weapons were going to be on offense. And it looks like they're back to being a real threat to go and win the whole thing again this year.
1: Yeah. And you saw Travis Kelce dip back into the fountain of youth a little bit on that, what was it, 61 yards?
0: Yeah. Yeah. He had that 60 yarder, almost scored.
1: Yeah. Yeah. He's, you know, he's still, I'm not going to say he's fleet of foot, but he was picking them legs up and moving them, man. And It wasn't, you know, of course,
0: he was their leading receiver. He had 70. He was the leading receiver in the game last night.
1: Yeah, he was. It's just so unique because Kenneth Walker is a reigning Super Bowl MVP, and the Seahawks let him go. Like, they were just like, hey, man, you know, on to greener pastures.
0: We're going to go get this guy from Notre Dame.
1: Yeah, and they sent him to Kansas City. Like, for some, like for Patrick Mahomes to come back from injury.
0: Is it not worth it to sign him just so he doesn't go to the Chiefs? Almost, you know?
1: Right. Like, just keep
0: somebody else sign him.
1: Yeah. But he showed that he's still one of the best backs in the league, man. But I'm with you, man. This AFC West, because I know, or my expectation is Patrick Mahomes is going to continue to get better and better week to week, just getting back from injury. And again, the first half, he looked human. Like, it felt as though, like, okay, he's going to be different as a quarterback moving forward.
0: Yeah.
1: But the thing is, he showed you, if you keep him upright, he is still that dude.
0: He is absolutely still Patrick Mahomes. And just watching him go and run in that first touchdown, you're just like, how? Like,
1: right.
0: You're not coming back. You didn't tear your shoulder up, man. Like how are we doing this? But yeah, he's something else, man, and you just imagine as he works his way back, he's only going to be better and better. And I mean, you look at the receiver. I mean, Rashee Rice caught two passes. Xavier Worthy caught two passes. Like, they still don't have that dude on the outside that they feel like they can just go to, and they're still just finding ways to go out there and beat it, what we assume to be a very quality opponent, by three touchdowns in their first game of the season. So remarkable stuff there as the Chiefs. They start off 1-0. Broncos start off 0-1. And quickly here, just curious, a couple of your takeaways maybe from the first week of the season. I know, you know, the Titans had a rough start of things against the Jets to open it up. But, I mean, the Bears looked awesome. Bears looked absolutely incredible.
1: What? Hey.
0: Giants looked good. Bills and Texans was a great football game. Like, you know, a lot of the usual suspects from last year still looked really good.
1: Caleb Williams, I think I think there's going to start by the end of the season. There's going to be real discussions of, okay, like coming into the season, we had seen a list that he was a top 10 quarterback.
0: Yeah.
1: I think that he is. Like, I think he's starting to prove that. I don't know what Ben Johnson does, but that brother can put, he can make anything work offensively. Like, yep. The way that he schemes it up, the confidence that you saw. And again, on the other side of that game, Bryce Young was cooking.
0: Yeah, Bryce, that was one of the best games of his career.
1: Of his career.
0: Yeah, he was great. Panthers defense was not.
1: Not at all. But the NFC South and AFC South are in a battle for the worst division in NFL football. There's a real possibility that I may be rooting for the worst team in the NFL with the Tennessee Titans. It was
0: bad.
1: Did you watch any of it? Probably not, but
0: I did not. I'll tell you what, I saw one play from the game, and it was the play where Cam Ward dropped back and like threw it to himself and then took a sack.
1: Yeah. We're bad.
0: Yeah.
1: Like it's hard to accept. I think that Sunday afternoon was like the first time where I kind of had to separate my delusion from like actually what I'm watching in the football game. Like I had to turn my analyst hat on, and I was just like, "Wow, this is a bad football team." Like if I could remove the two-tone glasses, it's what do we have success in? Nothing. Couldn't stop them. Anthony Hill Jr. probably the biggest, maybe the biggest, you know, bright spot. Him and Jeffrey Simmons, but when you got two out of 11 guys that are doing what they need to do.
0: Yeah. It's about 20%.
1: Yeah, it makes it difficult. And offensively, we have nothing. I love Carnell Tate. I think that he will develop into a number one guy, maybe not in Tennessee, but it's tough to see the talent that Cam Ward is because the offensive line still sinks.
0: Mm-hmm.
1: Can't run the football. When the New York Jets are having their way,
0: well, I was about to say, that's the problem. You didn't open up with...
1: Yeah, like if you'd have told me that
0: the Bills.
1: Yeah, and to follow that up in week two, we've got the Philadelphia Eagles.
0: Oh, that'll be fun.
1: Yeah, so, you know, all in all, I think the quarterback position in the NFL, it's different now. Like, it's just outside of your Josh Allen's, really and truly, I mean, I throw Caleb Williams in there. Jalen Hurts with another offensive coordinator still hasn't missed a beat. The quarterback position is very unique in the NFL because Greg and Cole talked about this the other day. It's okay for we're not having the list of, you know, the Peyton Mannings, the Tom Brady's, Aaron Rodgers of the world. Like there may not be a true elite quarterback other than Josh Allen and Lamar Jackson, but there's like this window of they're not liabilities, but they're also not game changers. And I think there's a longer list of average to above average quarterbacks, and the number of elite quarterbacks is starting to get really slim. And I think because the game has changed, because now everything's so spread out, you see a lot more RPOs, and the skill set is different. Like, I don't think a lot of these guys could line up and beat you in the pocket like years past.
0: Yeah.
1: And they're starting to sacrifice. Like, to me, I think the running back room of the NFL is starting to bubble back up of you don't realize how important they are until you don't have one.
0: Mm-hmm.
1: Because you see what Derrick Henry does. You see the impact that Jahmyr Gibbs has had for Detroit. That, okay, if my quarterback is struggling, I can just line it up and just hand it to my running back, and he'll go out there and make plays. But all in all, I think that there's not much separation from a lot of teams in week one. Like I can see now when people say the league is set up to be 8-8
0: mm-hmm.
1: because nobody's really taken off. I mean, Jacksonville, they beat up on Cleveland, but nobody's and again, I know it's only 1 week, but there's 31 teams outside of the Tennessee Titans that could really have a chance of, hey, if all things go right, we could actually have a pretty good season. Because I think that if Geno Smith plays like he did against Tennessee, the New York Jets aren't going to be that bad because I think defensively they're actually pretty sound, pretty sporty, yeah. And they're physical. But all in all, from week one of the NFL, keep your quarterback upright and you might have a chance. Pretty much it. But other than that, it's going to be a long season for a lot of teams, and Tennessee Titans are one of those.
0: Yeah, not looking not looking particularly.
1: But from the outside looking in, has it always been this bad? Like, how delusional have I been?
0: I mean, the Tides have been bad for a while, but... Yeah, I mean, I agree with you in this. I mean, I think you and Cleveland are probably fighting for worst team in the league right now, and that's never the conversation you want to be in.
1: Never.
0: But, I mean, I think you said it best, right? It's when the Jets are having their way with you the way that they did at home to open the season.
1: Yeah, yeah.
0: That's concerning.
1: But it's all good. We're drafting Jeremiah Smith, pairing him up with Cardale Tate anyway. You know, we'll just be Ohio State in the NFL version.
0: Cool. Somebody's got to get him the ball. All right, we'll move on to, we'll flip the page to college football now, as that was week one of the NFL has come to a close last night with the Chiefs' victory over the Broncos. We'll let you hear a little bit from Kalen DeBoer and Alex Golish, some things they said at their weekly press conference, and coming up about 15 minutes from now, we will give you our overreactions to week two of the college football season. You're listening to
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0: Welcome back into Morning Jock. 6:20 here on your Tuesday morning. Conrad and Damien with you as we will let you hear from Kalen DeBoer and Alex Golish. They had their weekly press conferences yesterday. So Alabama, a rematch with Florida State inside of Bryant-Denny Stadium coming up this Saturday. Auburn, they get to face off against Florida. And what we have, and we've been talking about this game for months and how massive this game is going to be in terms of it just feels like one of those moments early in the season where the winner of this game can carry that momentum forward and maybe exceed some expectations this year. And the team that loses it, I think there's going to be a big question about how they respond to that. And that will ultimately determine how their season ends up going. So a big one coming up down there on the plains of Auburn inside of Jordan-Hare Stadium. So let's hear from the coaches, though. We'll start with Alex Golish in that big matchup that's coming up between Auburn and Florida on Saturday. And we heard from Alex Golish yesterday. He talked a lot about how sloppy he thought the team was and just you won by 35 points, but there are a lot of things that he wanted to see cleaned up. And he continued to harp on that yesterday. So let's turn the page to this matchup because he gave a breakdown of, I feel like it's hard to get coaches to do this nowadays sometimes. So let's hear Alex Golish actually talking about this is his thoughts on the Florida offense that Auburn's going to see on Saturday.
1: These guys offensively present a bunch of challenges. I think the quarterback is playing well. I think what Buster's done with the offense and what he's always done is find creative ways, one, to run the football and run it at a high clip, and then two, be able to push the ball all over the place. And they do a really good job. They do a good job formationally, do a good job motioning and shifting and creating a lot of chaos in that sense. And then you got one of the best running backs in the country, if not the best running back in the country. That's going to be a huge challenge for us. Super versatile at the wideout spots. Man can run on the perimeter, play physical on the perimeter, good at tight end. I think the O-line settled in well. I think that's a really, really good offense, really efficient, very well coached. So it'll be a good challenge for us. It'll be a unique challenge for us just because it's different than what we've played here through these first couple of weeks.
0: So there you have it. That is Alex Golish's assessment early on of the Gators offense. And right there, both things can be true at the same time. On one hand, Florida's absolutely put up video game numbers in their first two games of the season that they've played. They also haven't played the toughest opponents in that stretch. So this is going to be an interesting matchup with Auburn because I think we all know how good their defense can be. It's just a matter of, all right, is Florida offense closer to what we saw against like Campbell, for example, or is it going to be brought back to earth in a big way this Saturday? And one piece that they will be missing is it's still expected that Eric Singleton Jr. is going to be out for the Florida Gators. So I know Coach Summerall, he talked about him yesterday and said he's very limited in practice to start the week off, and there's a small chance that he is able to go on Saturday, and he obviously wants to play, but no guarantee of it there. So that certainly works in Auburn's favor with him being off the field. So he'll have about as many catches as he did for Auburn last year in this game for Florida. All right, now let's look at the other side of the ball. Because again, refreshing just to hear somebody ask and have a coach answer about what's actually they see on the film from the opponent they're going to have coming up this weekend and give you a little bit of a more in-depth answer. So this is Alex Golish. Now his assessment of that Florida defense and what Auburn will see this weekend.
1: Got a staff that's familiar with what we do conceptually, what we do in general, going against this crew for quite a while now. And man, depth up front, defensively, physical at linebacker, so long at corner, and they do a good job in the back end in general of running and disguising things and have a really good scheme.
0: So there you have it. There is Alex Golish's his early breakdown of the Florida matchup coming up on Saturday. Again, that's going to be a massive game for both of these teams and what the season looks like for both of them moving forward. Now, on the other side, we've got two teams from the state of Florida coming into our state this weekend. Florida State, the Seminoles, they're going to be in Bryant-Denny on Saturday afternoon. And a lot of us in the fan base, maybe, and some of the players might consider this a bit of a revenge game. But is Kalen DeBoer Is he considering this a revenge game for the Crimson Tide?
2: In our minds, this is the 2026 team. Okay. And I just talked to the team about that this morning. But I know there's a lot of guys, including our staff, and, you know, that certainly know what it felt like last year walking off that football field. And so for us, I think there's things that it forced us to have a greater intentionality on and brought out even better in us. You know, it's the most important game of the season right now because it's the next one. But there's certainly some guys I know that, you know, remember how it felt. And so I want it to be about us and our improvement in this season as far as what it truly is inward on us. But any extra motivation, I think, is the key is to channel that energy into the right things. And that's our preparation. And when that happens and you go through the process of the week, you know, the right things will happen on Saturday. And I think that's what we've done a good job of here. These first 2 weeks, we got to reset, come back to work tomorrow, continue to stack days. And it starts with Tuesday. Saturday will come. And when we do the right things and channel the energy that whatever it is internally or any outside noise. Last week, there was a lot just going into that game and the environment. There's outside noise in every way. You know, you want to lock it out. But if you can channel it in the right way, you can use it as a huge positive.
0: Okay, now I understand that is the correct way to answer that question as the head coach of the Alabama football team. I mean, come on. Like,
3: it's a revenge game. 100%.
0: 100%. Like, but if you have the chance to run it up at the end, you're probably going to do that.
3: Oh, you don't think Kane Womack is taking this game personally? Think about how bad it was. You don't think?
0: Yes.
3: You don't think your boy Bray Hubbard is taking this game personally? Oh, it's definitely revenge. Oh, 100%. Like, if you got a chance and, you know, there's only about 35, 40 seconds left and you just so happen to be at the goal line up by, you know, 4 touchdowns.
0: Oh, yeah, you're pulling a Drinkwitz against Kansas. Like, you're letting it rip.
3: Of course
0: you're letting it rip. You might throw it.
3: And then when Norvell is fired on Sunday, everybody will know why.
0: Mm-hmm. Mm-hmm. And Kalen can start his legacy like Nick Saban of getting coaches fired. Yeah, you're definitely, if you have the opportunity, you're absolutely going to try to run it up on Florida State. And that's just new. Don't have a problem with that. All right, last cut we'll play here from the coaches, then we'll move on to our overreactions for the week. How about the physicality of Alabama? That's been, through the first 2 years under Kalen DeBoer, I think that's been maybe the most consistent complaint that you've heard, because it encompasses all facets of the game, right? But it's Alabama's gotten soft. Kirk Herbstreit, right? Alabama quit against Indiana in the Rose Bowl, so I can't pick them to beat Kentucky now. Like, Alabama's soft, right? That's the narrative. That's what people throw out there. So this was Kalen DeBoer yesterday. He was asked a little bit about the physicality of his football team and how they're improving in their physicality in year three.
2: I think we continue to improve physically and our physicality, you know, up front, but also on the outside. You see guys blocking downfield, receivers. You see defensive backs come in and securing tackles and making tackles for loss in big moments. And then, you know, the pad level up front, offensive line, defensive line. I just think that they're getting off the football, running off the football, and, you know, doing it in an attacking way. And if you make a mistake, I want us making it aggressively. And I think that, you know, when that does happen, I can see us giving great effort. And it's still impacting the play.
0: Okay, there you go. You're trending up. All right, so that's get you caught up what the coaches said earlier this week. If I know Alex Goleshow might speak with the media after practice one day later this week, we'll let you know what they're saying ahead of these big matchups against teams from the state of Florida coming up on Saturday. But with that being said, let's turn the page. Let's kind of, I guess, our final thoughts on week two of the college football season. We had a lot of fun with it this week, so we're going to do this every week moving forward. We are going to submit to you our week two college football overreactions, and we're going to discuss. You can also chime in. Are these rational reactions? Are these overreactions? Are these underreactions? We think they're overreactions. What do you make of them? We'll give them to you next here on Jocks.
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two college football overreactions on the way. Welcome back into Morning Jocks. Conrad and Damian with you. Appreciate you waking up early and spending your Tuesday morning with us. We will hand you off to McElroy and Kublik in the morning coming up at 7 o'clock. But until then, we will be talking all college football here on the show. And before we get into our overreactions, just a quick reminder that the heat and humidity, not that you need a reminder because you can just step outside and feel it every day, but the heat and humidity are still hanging around here, and you want to keep your home and family comfortable with an affordable Trane cooling system. 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It's hard to stop a train. All right, so we are going to share our overreactions. We will alternate, so I'll give one, then Damian will give one, and you know, so on and so forth. And we will, you know, discuss. Do we think, hey, that really is an overreaction, or like I'm kind of right there with you. So there were some last week, for example, that I'm trying to remember if it was like, oh yeah, that is an overreaction or not. But like, I brought up Oregon being the most overrated team in college football. Well, that one came to fruition very

0: En garde!
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2: I mean, they still have to play Oregon. They still have to play Ohio State. They still have to play Indiana. I don't know. I'm not totally buying into them. Michigan, maybe they do an Oklahoma last year where they just have a god-awful offense but an amazing defense, and that gets them in the playoff, but I'm not there with them yet. Iowa, it's Iowa. And I'm out on Oregon right now. So, like, right now, it's hard for me to think maybe Penn State, but it's just hard for me to think that more than two teams right now look like playoff, real playoff contenders in the Big Ten.
3: I don't think that's an overreaction at all, Conrad. I think you're spot on.
2: It's crazy.
3: It is. But I'm with you. I'm not sold on USC, and that's been my biggest hiccup with them coming into the season was defensively. It's okay, they may look better, but like you said, they just gave up 30 points to Louisiana.
2: Mm-hmm.
3: When it comes to the Jimmys and Joes that you have, that should never be a situation that we're discussing.
2: No.
3: And I'm with you on the Michigan side of things too. I think, of course, we can go back to week one of how lucky they were.
2: Correct.
3: But it didn't feel as though they did much of this. I think defensively they're sound, but offensively it's going to be their Achilles heel.
2: Well, Bryce Underwood made two good throws on Saturday, and everyone's like, hey, he looks so much better. They asked him to throw the ball four times in the second half. There's a reason for that.
3: Exactly.
2: So, okay. All right. So I don't feel bad about that one. All right. What's the first one? What you got?
3: First one for me, Texas is the number one team in the nation off of pure circumstances, not eye test. They just so happen to beat Ohio State. But if you were to tell me that right now, you can talk about the quality of competition of who they played the first 2 weeks, which complete understand. But I think that I think Miami and Georgia have more of a conversation of being the number one team than Texas does.
2: Yeah, see, I don't think that's a crazy overreaction because I almost had one which maybe this isn't an overreaction or like a crazy hot take or anything, but I was going to do something along the lines of Texas will still lose multiple games this year, even though they beat Ohio State. Because I'm right there with you on top of, you know, they had a great fourth quarter. I think the fourth quarter, honestly, is more so about Ohio State and how inept they were in ability to close out that game than it was about Texas. On top of the fact that, you know, despite the great comeback that Texas had, I mean, if Ohio State makes a field goal, we're not having the same conversation about Texas. I don't think that's a crazy overreaction. I think that, right, you beat the number one team in the country, so, yeah, you're going to be the new number one team. I don't have a problem with that, but, I mean, like, Arch didn't look great. Those receivers still haven't. I mean, you got dudes dropping wide-open touchdowns in the end zone. I mean, Hollywood Smothers has looked good. The defense doesn't look as good as it was a year ago.
3: Mm-hmm.
2: I don't hate that at all. I think Texas is very good, but I'm not going to be surprised if they're 10-2. And I mean, if you were to tell me you think Texas is going to go 9-3 at the end of the year, I would. That's not like the craziest thing I've ever heard.
3: Right. I think that's still on the table.
2: Even after beating Ohio State. Plus, you know, now, like, are you starting to read your own press clippings and you feel like too confident about yourself because of who you just beat that's going to come back to bite you later down the road? So I don't hate that one. I don't hate that one at all. All right. Well, you went with Texas, so I'll go with the other newest member of the SEC, and I'll pick on Oklahoma here for a second. So let me just, I'm going to bring up their schedule here to back up my point, because I know, man, people in the state of Oklahoma would riot right now with what I'm about to say.
3: Oh, boy, here we go.
2: And this is why it might be an overreaction. But I think there's a real possibility that Oklahoma, a team that came into the year, a lot of people had them in the college football playoff, I think they will finish the season 7-5. They have to play at Georgia,
3: mm-hmm,
2: versus Texas,
3: mm-hmm,
2: Ole Miss,
3: mm-hmm,
2: Texas A&M,
3: oh boy,
2: at Mizzou.
3: Yep.
2: And then you still throw in Mississippi State,
3: yep,
2: South Carolina, Florida. I think they're going to lose to one of those teams. And then you're telling me that they lose. So you're saying, let's say they lose to Georgia, Texas, Ole Miss, and Mississippi State on the road. Is that crazy?
3: No.
2: And it might be a little early on that one. But I wasn't a big believer in Oklahoma coming into the year because of how difficult the schedule was. And now after seeing John Mateer 2.0, which is

0: awful.
1: Yep.
0: Yeah, I'm going 7-5 for Oklahoma after 2 weeks.
1: I think that's extremely reasonable. I do.
0: And 6-6 is on the table.
1: It really is. Because
0: good thing they gave Venables that new extension.
1: I knew that was gonna come back to bite him. Because of how inept it was offensively. Because now there's no more excuses of he's playing with a broken thumb in John Mateer. Like,
0: yeah. No, it's still bothering him.
1: Yeah. It wasn't when he was doing front squat over the summer.
0: Like, still bothering him.
1: Yes, taking smelling sauce and hitting 5,000 on the front squat. Okay, congratulations. And you still can't hit a guy going across the middle without, you know, jumping or spinning around. And I'm with that because I do think that defensively, for everything that Oklahoma showed you, offensively still there. Like, we're having conversations now in 2026 where the offense for the Oklahoma Sooners is the problem.
0: Yeah.
1: We went decades without having that discussion. It's, well, hell, they'll score 40 points, but they'll give up 55.
0: Mm-hmm.
1: Now it's, brother, this offense can't get out of its own way. They can't establish anything running the football, which is the second year in a row that they're having this issue early on. And again, no shot at Michigan. I do think Michigan's defense is pretty good, but to go up there and to know that this isn't a complete Michigan program right now, and to really and truly get beat up in the fist fight that you welcomed, I think this sets a bad precedent for the rest of the year. And I don't think that's a big overreaction at all.
0: All right, let's do one more. Is this the one that's going to make everyone... See, Damian was texting me last night, like, I'm gonna make a lot of people mad tomorrow.
1: Yeah, because it's...
0: This has to be that one.
1: It piggybacks off of week one.
0: Okay.
1: But there was an improvement in week two, but there's still some gray area. There's still some wiggle room. I have Byron Brown is closer to Jeremy Johnson than he is Cam Newton.
0: Oh. You know, honestly, I think a lot of people would agree with you right now. And before the season, right, you couldn't have said that because, you know.
1: Yeah, like it was, he's a 3,000-yard passer, 1,000-yard rusher.
0: Yeah, but based on. Let's see after this week. Let's see after this week. I agree, and I understand going into the year, it was easy to buy into the Cam Newton stuff. And right, I mean, we talked about it, right? Because it was based on what he did at South Florida. Like, if he was able to translate that to Auburn, then yeah, I mean, and you brought up, you went down the history of Auburn quarterbacks and how it's really not as great as some of us might remember, at least, you know, statistically speaking and what people have done. But yeah. It's been rough.
1: And again, it's hard to say that after what he did against Southern Miss.
0: But he still had some of this. I mean, still holding on to the ball too long.
1: Mm-hmm.
0: It's Southern Miss. Like, if Florida will be a good opportunity to either show that he is continuing to catch up to the SEC game,
1: right,
0: or that he is just who we might think he is after 2 weeks.
1: We're having the same conversation again, that Auburn's a quarterback away.
0: They're always so close. Mm. All right, those are some of our overreactions from week two of the college football season. A lot of you chiming in on the text line, 205-834-9450. We will get your reaction. Some people are... I think you're good. I think you're good, Damian. Okay. I think you're good here. So we'll get to your calls, your texts next here on Morning Jocks.
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0: few minutes here of Morning Jocks. Appreciate you joining us here on your Tuesday morning. Tomorrow we'll turn the page to week three of the college football season. Start giving our breakdowns of what you can expect from Auburn, Florida, Alabama, Florida State, and of course, Damian's much anticipated matchup with his Ole Miss Rebels and the LSU Tigers.
1: Is that about revenge?
0: That'll be the big one there.
1: Talk about revenge.
0: Mm-hmm.
1: I also had one more overreaction. Can I share it with you?
0: Yeah, what you got?
1: I said that, I said that Arch Manning, he's not only not a top five quarterback in the nation, he's not even a top five quarterback in the SEC. Through two games.
0: Not mad about that one.
1: Okay.
0: Not mad about that one.
1: Whew. I feel like I'm dodging some bullets this morning.
0: No, I'm. Now, in the state of Texas, right, that's probably sacrilege, but I feel like here, I don't have a problem with that at all. So I guess that means we need to overreact next week, because a lot of ours, it's like, I mean, yeah, it might sound crazy at first, but it's like, I see where you're coming from.
1: We're too logical.
0: Yeah, I was about to say, we'll come up with some crazy stuff for next week to really make some people mad, but no, I don't hate that at all. Again, he had a good couple of drives at the end of a game on. He played well for about 15% of that football game on Friday or Saturday, and that was it. So, I don't hate that one at all. All right, let's go to the text line now. Get your reaction, 205-834-9450. Actually, let's go. Larry's been waiting by patiently. Let's go to Larry real quick this morning. How are we doing, Larry?
2: Guys, appreciate it always. Let me chat. That's one question. Question one, is the Auburn, Florida, and the LSU Ole Miss game both night games? I'm sure y'all know, I guess.
0: Yeah, they will be. I'm trying to see if they're at the exact same time or if they're staggered by maybe like 30 minutes or something like that. Because, yeah, I mean, LSU and Ole Miss, that's the primetime game. So Florida Auburn's at 6, LSU Ole Miss is 6:30.
2: On ESPN, correct, I guess?
0: Auburn's on ESPN, Ole Miss is on ABC.
2: Okay, one question, guys, and I know, Conrad, you could probably enlighten me with this information, but why is Coach DeBoer doing this in this recruiting class this year, number one? And number two, is it because they got so many players, number one, but based on what I've looked at in the roster, Alabama's got a ton of young players. Why is he taking such a low recruiting class this year? I'll hang up and listen. Thanks, guys.
0: Yep, thank you, Larry. Yeah, so the small recruiting class for Alabama, the idea behind that was that they had signed so many guys in the last couple of years that they want to retain, that's why they're taking a smaller class this year, because they're trying to just retain all of the guys that they've brought in over the last couple of years and develop them. That's also why in the transfer portal, you know, they didn't go and get a lot of big flashy names like right on the offensive line. They went and got a bunch of guys, but it's a lot of guys that are young and that they can develop where – you know, maybe there's someone that'll contribute this year, or it's somebody like a Nick Brooks or an Ethan Fields or a Strayhorn that next year, right, they'll have 2 years in the system, and they're hoping that by that point, right, then you have a good, solid foundation of guys that have been here for a couple of years and been developed and have that continuity. So that's why the class has been small. Other people would tell you it's because Alabama doesn't have any money, but maybe that's, you know, I guess that's partially true because they don't have Texas money out here. So no, they got to, you know, got to be a little smarter with how they spend it. But yes, according to the coaching staff and the people that I know around the program, they have all made it clear that this was the plan all along. But people are still, you know, not super happy about it nonetheless. All right. This one says, Antoine, he says, my overreaction is Alabama has the best defense in college football.
1: Okay.
0: I mean, they're one of the better ones.
1: For sure.
0: I don't know if they're number one, but they're one of the better ones. Let's see. Here we go. Rick Ross chiming in. He says, what can Byron Brown not do? He can run, catch, and throw touchdowns. The Florida game is his coming out party for everyone to see that Auburn is for real. I love seeing Bama struggle with bottom feeders in the SEC while Auburn handles their business.
1: There we go. His confidence ain't swayed, baby.
0: I love it. Mike says, Byron Brown's going to have a monster game against the Gators, Auburn by 10. Okay, I like it. We'll talk more.
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4: Time. This is McElroy and Kubelik in the Morning.
5: All right, welcome in. McElroy and Kubelik in the Morning. It is 7 a.m. Tuesday, September 15th, right here on Jocks. Glad you're with us. A lot to get to today. Games from yesterday or the weekend we did not get to yesterday. We'll continue talking through some of those. I guess we begin to spin forward now to LSU and Ole Miss because of what it has been the entire offseason, what it has been since December. And now we're actually going to get this game. One that really, Greg, dominated the offseason. Probably much more than any single game should with everything else that was going on, everything else that we needed to talk about and discuss. But because of all the extenuating circumstances, it was that big of a game, that big of a matchup, and now we're going to have it. When you begin to look at now, based on what we've seen, just two games each, how do you sort of look at this matchup? How do you sort of view LSU Ole Miss this weekend?
6: I feel very different about it today than I did 3 weeks ago. I don't know about you.
5: What about 1 week ago? Did this past weekend change your opinion on either of these teams?
6: No. The first weekend did, though. That's here's the thing in my, like, when we watch this and everyone, oh, Lane, oh, offense. That's awesome. The best unit in this game is LSU's defense. And if they were relying on a traditional Lane Kiffin style of attack, and they were just taking a high-flying offense in there, I wouldn't feel as good about it. But I think LSU is going to go and get this one more than likely, and we'll break it down to the next 3 or 4 days. I'm leaning LSU right now because of their defense. That defense is no joke, dude.
5: They're a good group.
6: They're a really good group.
5: They're the interior of that defense played much better this past week. I thought they impacted the game in a much different way. But, you know, like I know, no matter how good your defense is, let's go to Ann Arbor, Michigan last weekend, where that defense, regardless of what people want to say about not scooping up fumbles or things like that, played well enough for that team to win that game. You turn the ball over, specifically on the road in this game, in this environment, and what it's probably going to be, there are very few environments that I look at and just say, regardless of the matchup, that's going to be an extra notch of an advantage.
6: Yeah.
5: This place is going to be different this weekend. Like, that's
6: no doubt.
5: We'll hear from Lane Kiffin in a few minutes. We'll talk to Ben Garrett, who covers Ole Miss at 7:30. Andy Burson with us at 8. Tyler Watts at 9. We will. There are just certain spots that you're in as a team that it's going to be a lot to overcome. And,
6: yeah,
5: and it's probably going to affect you in different ways. Now, certain teams like to play the role of the villain. And they feed off that. That momentum builds off that. We don't know if this LSU team is that yet.
6: Sure.
5: And the difficult part is to sometimes read between the lines with where Lane is going and what Lane is saying. But I think he's already up to some of his old tricks as it pertains to this matchup and how he views it, how he sees it, how he wants his team to look at it, things of that nature.
6: I don't think I understand what you mean. What do you mean by he's up to his old tricks?
5: Let's go to clip 9. Lane Kiffin, John, from Monday. This is Lane.
7: You think about, they've been playing this matchup for a long time. And this is the first time in the last 64 years that both teams are in the top 10. So that says to me it's the most relevant matchup of these two teams in 64 years, both teams being that relevant. So, you know, I think that's a really neat thing, you know, that we were able to be part of building a program there, that Pete's doing a great job of continuing it.
5: What did you take away from that, either of you?
6: That he built it
5: there
6: and Pete's continuing
5: one.
6: It?
5: How many times do you think Ole Miss has been in the top 10 the last 64 years?
6: Not very often.
5: How many times do you think LSU's been in the top 10 the last 64 years?
6: More often than Ole Miss, but not very often.
8: Especially the times they won championships.
5: Yeah. So essentially saying, yeah, it's really cool that both these teams are in the top 10. Y'all know good and well the team that's usually in the top 10. Also, didn't really have to cover it up because basically said it. I'm the one that built this team to where they're in position to be in this matchup.
6: Here's the thing that makes me chuckle. Is he wrong?
5: No.
6: Okay. Did he do it himself?
5: No.
6: Exactly. So, like, he's not wrong, but he also didn't do it himself. So I think that's one thing that's worth acknowledging. It's okay to admit and acknowledge that we are better at Ole Miss as a result of Lane Kiffin's contributions to our program.
5: And I don't think anyone's going to deny it either.
6: No one. But I think the Ole Miss fans will say, oh, we're better off without him. I've heard that a few times. I'm not saying they're wrong. They might be. We'll find out. We'll see you in 2 years whether or not that's true. I hope for them it is. But I also don't know that for sure. And I also am real curious to see exactly how this matchup goes. And I do think there'll be a massive overreaction. I think it's important to play well. I do. I think it's very important to play well this weekend if you're Ole Miss. If you lose this game convincingly, it's going to be a lot of pain. A lot of pain. It's going to hurt worse than just your normal game. Like, multiply the most disappointing loss of your career times two. That's what you're going to feel this weekend. And it doesn't mean that you can't get it all back. You can. It's happened before. But this one will be extremely painful if it doesn't happen.
5: I think you're right. And I think you're also right about they are better with him right now. Because we don't know. Even though Pete won two playoff games, think about the amount of 10-win seasons, the amount of big games that they won, top 10 teams they beat. All of those benchmarks that had been done either under a guy named Vaught or never before.
6: Yeah.
5: So you were better with him. I mean, there's just, it's...
6: He built
5: it's
6: him.
5: Not
6: he
5: debatable.
6: Me. He built him.
5: It's right. It's not debatable. But we also don't know what the next 3 to 5 years are going to look like. So projection, don't know. Now, it's obvious based on what he did. So
6: we also know that in the era of NIL, they were one of the early adopters. And their NIL... leadership was among the best in college football and continues to be. Walker Jones, a close personal friend of mine, runs their NIL collective, Grove Collective, did an amazing job. He was way out in front of it, understood where it was going, saw where it was going, and did a great job of putting together the resources needed to make sure that they were ahead of the curve. I mean, they did a great job. So Lane deserves a ton of credit for where Ole Miss is at. But Ole Miss deserves a ton of credit for giving Lane the resources to allow them to get there.
5: It's great.
6: Like, it goes both ways, too. So nobody's wrong here and nobody's faulted. And that's why I've said from the get-go on this one. I actually think this is one of those unique situations where LSU is better for getting Lane. And Ole Miss might be better for Lane leaving because of the way it galvanized the place. It galvanized, hey, LSU just got them. Now they're paying $45 plus $50 million to their roster. Let's get up there, boys. Let's write a check. Like, let's help Pete. Let's rally the troops. And it did. And I think that it's one of those weird situations where in divorce, both sides really benefited. That doesn't happen very often.
5: No, it doesn't. Lane Kiffin also from Monday discussing where he thinks the pressure is in a message to his players.
7: But I told the players today, man, like, you don't have anything to worry about as far as, like, attention on you all week and everything. There's just going to be so much attention, hatred, everything on me. I said, you just get to go play. And I said, really, the pressure's on them. They're the team that, you know, we won 7 games last year. They won 13. They return, you know, 2 Heisman candidates. How often does that ever happen in the same backfield? I mean, we had it one time with Matt Leinart and Reggie Bush, and second longest winning streak in the country. So you guys just get to go play, and the pressure is not on you.
8: See, he did it again.
6: He's not wrong.
5: But it's a lot of deflection. Because first off, we didn't win 7 games last year. They won 7 games last year. He was not the head coach there last year. So you can't play victim to the team that wasn't as good last year and then include yourself in it when it benefits the team that was good last year that you're trying to bring down a few notches in this matchup. It's brilliant stuff, man. It really is. And it's obvious what he's doing, and I get it and I understand it. And as you stated, it's intelligent enough to not be technically wrong, but it's conniving at the same time. There's no doubt about it. To sit there and say, little us only won 7 games last year. You weren't there last year.
8: They have 2 Heisman candidates. When does that happen? Well, I did it once.
5: I mean, going into the win streaks and things as well. Like, it's high-level intelligent stuff is what it is. But it's also fantastic for this matchup because I feel like I know exactly what he's doing. But there's going to be a lot of this week. There's going to be a lot. You're not going to get much of it from Pete. But there's going to be a lot of this back and forth and just kind of poking, prodding, read between the lines with this and that. It's great because not many can do it the way that he can. And for something like this, it's already big enough. It doesn't need anything added to it. It doesn't need any extra. But it is going to help make for a fascinating matchup.
6: And I'll say.
5: I disagree with that pressure part of it because similar to what we talked about 2 months ago with Texas Tech, Greg, who has been in the news the most for the last month?
6: You and I can disagree on this one.
5: Are you going to say Oregon because they played Boise close and lost to Oklahoma State?
6: No. There's no denying who's been in the news more than the last month, but you are nuts if you think there's more pressure on LSU than there is on Ole Miss.
5: I don't know that it's blatant one way or the other.
6: Dude.
5: I think there's plenty of pressure on both, but you're the one that paid their coach $90 million. You're the one with the $50 million roster. You're the one that people are projecting to the playoff. We talked at Media Days. Hardly anybody was picking Ole Miss to go to the playoffs.
6: That's fair. All that's totally fine. You literally just had a very, very public display of your head coach leaving you at the altar of the playoffs. He decides to go, and in 9 months, he comes to your house and gets a win.
5: Dude, John, who do you think has the most pressure?
6: It's not even close.
5: Damian, put the poll question out, please. More pressure, LSU or Ole Miss this weekend? I think I disagree with this.
8: I think it's Lane himself.
5: Yeah, but he coaches LSU.
6: Nothing changes. Your opinion about Lane does not change with the result of this game this weekend. Your opinion about Ole Miss football potentially changes drastically. Because it was all about, Lane built it. No, they're nothing without Lane. And then Pete had a couple great wins in the playoff. It's like, okay, well, hang on a second. But then as the offseason goes along, it's like, I don't know, man. Lane was kind of the catalyst to that whole deal. And
5: but hold on a second. What was our opinion of LSU, grand scheme of things?
6: Going into this year?
5: Just in general.
6: I think they had a chance.
5: Top 10 program in the country, right?
6: I think they're going to be good, yeah. Good.
5: I'm not even talking about this year, Greg. I'm talking about LSU because you're almost making like Ole Miss generalities a little bit. Like LSU,
6: I'm talking from the court of public opinion.
5: But the court of public opinion for LSU is that is a powerhouse program. Lane Kiffin or not?
6: Correct. And the court of public opinion also thinks that Lane Kiffin is the only reason why Ole Miss was good.
5: Yes, because I was going to say court of public opinion is that Ole Miss is not on LSU's level.
6: Confirmed.
5: So how is there extra pressure on Ole Miss when they're not even supposed to be there in the eyes of most folks? Like, they don't even belong there.
6: Because if, for whatever reason, they lose this game this weekend, people will be able to say that, see, it was all Lane Kiffin. He was really the genius behind the operation. Ole Miss is going to go back to being Ole Miss.
5: I don't think you're wrong.
6: I don't think
5: you're wrong with your point, but I don't know if that, in my opinion, swings where the pressure is. I'm more on board with John, where I just think it's so much of it's on Lane. And Lane is the head coach at LSU. And Lane is the one that most people are going to be talking about. And LSU is the team that most people are going to be talking about. So therefore, we talk about outside noise, things of that nature. I think those guys feel it.
8: You paid all this money. You were close to or actually basically going to court to bring in pro players. And you can't be Ole Miss, the team that you spurned?
6: That's all on Lane. I don't know, bud. I think we're going to have to agree to disagree on this one.
5: It's great. No, we don't have to agree on it.
6: And you can
5: have different opinions.
6: You and I are a little bit too in the weeds when it comes to like respecting Ole Miss, I think. Like, I really like Ole Miss. I think Ole Miss is in great shape for the foreseeable future. I think they're going to win a lot of games for a very long time. I think Johnny Fan in Des Moines, Iowa, is going to watch on Saturday, and if Ole Miss gets beat by double digits on their home field, they're going to draw conclusions about Ole Miss that are probably unfair and inaccurate. Like, oh, well, little old Ole Miss, they're just not, you know, they're not a blue blood. They're not a big dog. That's what Johnny in Des Moines is going to think.
5: I'm shocked that this conversation is already going to Ole Miss potentially getting blown out.
6: No, it's not. I'm just saying that's going to be the overreaction. Look at the reaction we have about Clemson after LSU beat him a couple weeks ago. It's like, oh, Clemson, see?
5: Dabo's done.
6: This is
5: the end.
6: He's over. Put a fork in him. He's terrible. Like, that's what everyone's saying about Clemson. What are they going to say on a more heavily viewed widely consumed home game between his former school and his current school. And here's the thing that's going to be even more hilarious. If Ole Miss wins the game by double digits, let's just reverse the other side. Is anybody, let's be real. Is anybody going to have the conclusion, oh, Lane Kiffin overrated? No. No way they're going to.
5: No.
6: Because Lane Kiffin's God's gift to football, as you know.
5: 205-834-9450. 205-834-9450. What team has the most pressure on them this weekend? LSU, Ole Miss. How do you sort of view the programs? A lot of different aspects in which you can chime in on this conversation. And Ben Garrett's going to join it at 7:30 to give us a little bit of the Ole Miss side of things. 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
5: All right, let's quickly go to Mike in Dothan. He wants to chime in on this topic. Welcome into the show, Mike.
9: Hey, fellas, what's going on?
6: Hey, buddy.
9: Hey, so I got a question. I was going to ask Cole, what was it like when Ole Miss came to Auburn to face Tuberville back in 99 for the first time? Because you were on that team.
5: It wasn't fun because every play call, every check that we made, they were telling us what the play was going to be, and we begged them to change it and be different, and then coaching staff didn't think we needed to. It was also one of the most emotional opponents I think that I have faced in a beneficial way for them. It meant a lot more to them than it did to us. Bottom line.
9: Yeah.
5: Like we wanted to win the game. We were all about winning the game, but like it was different for them. And you could tell by the way they were playing.
9: Yes. I remember I was there, and to me it was just a normal game as an Auburn fan, but you could tell Ole Miss really wanted that game. But anyway, that's just my opinion on it. Thanks a lot, guys. Appreciate it.
5: Thank you. There are a lot of examples of it, of where we could go and where we could discuss kind of these, I guess, revenge games, if you will. Lane Kiffin's going to be the second head coach in AP poll history to have a top 10 game against a team he coached the previous season. I would have gotten this wrong.
6: Second coach.
5: Have a top 10 matchup.
6: Yeah.
5: Against the team he previously coached.
6: Yeah, I'm trying to think.
5: I actually don't believe this. Because it's not Nick Saban. And I don't know how there wasn't a top 10.
6: Why would it be Nick Saban?
5: There wasn't a top 10 LSU-Alabama game after when he was coaching at Alabama?
6: But there was a Miami Dolphins stint for 2 years in there.
5: The previous season, got it.
6: The previous season. So I'm trying to think. I would think it'd be like a... Like Boise State, Washington, I'll say Chris Peterson. Good
5: guess. Yes, no. Paul Brown coached Ohio State 41-43, and then he was commissioned as a U.S. Navy lieutenant and faced the Buckeyes as the head coach of the Great Lakes Navy on October 21st, 1944. You knew that, right?
6: Great Lakes Navy who?
5: Midshipmen.
6: Oh, they were the Great Lakes Navy midshipmen. Correct. Are we sure that they're midshipmen?
5: Mm-mm.
6: It could be
5: Blue Jackets, actually.
6: Mid pontoonman.
5: Number four Ohio State defeated the number six Great Lakes Navy Blue Jackets 26-6.
6: Navy Blue Jackets, see?
5: There you go.
6: Told you.
5: I didn't know that.
6: Blue jacket, not a yellow jacket.
5: No, totally different.
6: Completely different.
5: One likes water.
8: One you can't see in the water.
5: Kiffin 0-3 in his head coaching career in AP top 10 matchups. All three came while he was the head coach at Ole Miss, which he built. 1-8 in his head coaching career on the road against AP top 10 teams. The lone win?
6: Oh, gosh. That would be last year at Oklahoma.
5: 2011. USC at number four, Oregon.
6: Ah.
5: I think that was the year after they said they got boat raced in the Coliseum, and Lane and Ed and those guys all went up there and were like, all right, we got to figure out what they're doing on offense. I think they told us that. All right, a lot more to get to. Your feedback.
6: I think we'll talk about this game a little bit this week.
5: Yeah, but
6: you
5: it's...
6: You feel good about it?
5: Of how it's going to go, I actually am not super comfortable in a lot of areas right now.
6: No, it's going to be a hard one. There's no doubt. I love the matchup. I can't wait. I think we'll break it down every which way. It's the game of the year.
5: Yeah. There are a lot of little individual, I don't want to say matchups, but individual factors. Like last night, they asked us to, it was kind of cool last night. Our producer, George, asked Roman and I, he goes, I want you each to give me one play involving a player in this game to sort of preview it and how they're going to impact the game. And we both picked a clip of Tre'Davious Green. We didn't know what the clips were going to be.
6: Do you think Tre'Davious Green has an impact in this game? How'd you come up with that?
5: It's just a hunch.
6: Wait, you mean like a 6'7" weapon at tight end, Matt? Is that a problem?
5: I'll tell you who the player I almost went with was.
6: Though. Oh, gosh. Here we go. All right. I think I'll go with Patrick Kudus.
5: No. What? Not him. I'll tell you who it was, though. Next on Jocks.
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0: right, welcome back in. McElroy and Kubelik in the morning. Appreciate you guys tuning in. 205-834-9450. 205-834-9450. You can text or call in there if you want to be a part of the show. Pressure. Ole Miss, LSU, who has it this weekend? Another player, Greg, I think a lot of the talk is going to go on quarterbacks. And you had Ole Miss week one.
1: Yes.
0: And I continue to be impressed with how Kiwon Lacy essentially will have almost nothing. And his ability to press the line of scrimmage and then dart to the perimeter and turn runs into positive plays. He had one off tackle last week against Charlotte, where it looks like there's just congestion. All of a sudden, he makes a cutoff tackle, and there's literally a linebacker and a safety. He makes both miss and takes it to the house. And you're just like, yeah, this guy's different, man.
1: Yeah, you think?
0: I know people know he's good. I know people know he's going to be a part of the game. I think he'll be a bigger part of the game because this is a defense that can get a little overzealous. They can get a little aggressive. They can pursue things a little bit too far. They can get upfield just a little bit too far. I think some of the cutback ability of Kiwon Lacy, just something to watch in this game. It could go either way.
1: They haven't run it very well, though, up the middle yet.
0: They have not.
1: No.
0: So I don't think the offensive line's been great, but that's why I'm bringing up the perimeter stuff and him taking the ball to the perimeter, because sometimes, as you know, the edges of the LSU defense can get a little trigger happy there and slam things down a little bit too quickly, things of that nature. If that happens, Kiwon Lacy could bust some big ones.
1: All true. The other thing I would say is I think there's a lot of pathways. I think there's a lot of things to like with Kiwon Lacy, and I think he's one of the best backs in college football. No one's pushing back on that. I will be curious, though, as we move forward. He has that thigh bruise, apparently, in week one. What came of that? It led to a less than stellar output based on our expectations for him. Is that something lingering? Like, I hadn't heard anything else about it. I know he played last week.
0: He looked good last week.
1: Thigh bruises are no fun. That's bad ball. So I hope that won't have some type of long-term issue for him. I'm sure he's fine. But I agree with you. Perimeter run game, and Trinidad's going to have to help with that as well. Like, he's got to run the ball. And I'm not saying he runs it a ton, but he needs five or six pulls on zone reads. He needs to have a couple quarterback keepers. That's going to be really important against a really aggressive front.
0: Royal Payne tweeting in, true or false, South Carolina, Mississippi State will be a much more entertaining back and forth game than LSU Ole Miss. I have a guess that Mississippi State, South Carolina will be the game of the week.
1: It's got a chance to. Like, I really like that game. And I like that our fans and listeners are dialed into that one, because that's going to be a really fun game. But as you know, like, the national audience, probably 15th on the game as far as most important in their eyes. But for the hardcores like us, I love that game.
0: I saw something shocking last night, and maybe considering, but the ESPN FPI has South Carolina with a 64% chance to win that game.
1: I mean, they're at home.
0: The FPI has obviously not watched those teams operate, specifically the South Carolina offense.
1: I actually think South Carolina's defense, though, is what's going to potentially
0: against a highly aggressive defense, a team that cannot block, has not blocked this year.
1: I get it, but we haven't seen anything for South Carolina yet. Like, you know that that's not. I think South Carolina plays well this weekend.
0: I agree with Royal Payne. It could be a fun game, could be a back and forth game, but based on what I have seen, there are a lot more advantages that I would give to Mississippi State right now.
1: Totally fair.
0: You think these two play callers know each other?
1: I think they're familiar.
0: Could probably give some tips.
1: Only related.
0: About how this is going to go down. It'd be fun.
1: I think it's going to be
0: a great game.
1: I kind of lean South Carolina here, believe it or not. Mississippi State, very trendy, and I love them. I think they're going to be great. But I don't know. On the road, tough environment, hostile spot. And I think South Carolina's defense playing lights out.
0: Yep. Don't have to pick it yet. A lot of time to go. Ben Garrett is going to give us a little bit of Ole Miss perspective when we come back next right here.
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0: 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Talking LSU at Ole Miss, 6:30 on ABC, and Ben Garrett joins us now to further our conversation. Just give us the scene set right now. I know it's early in the week, but like how is the town buzzing? What are people saying? Like what's different that you can already see this week as opposed to another big game week in Oxford?
26: Oh, man, people have already started showing up. I mean, they started showing up on Sunday and are making a week of it, you know, because it's not just the big game here in Oxford on Saturday, but Ella Langley's in town. There's a roast of Lane Kiffin on Wednesday. There's all these events. Peter Burns and Chris Doering are holding an event Wednesday night at the library. So it's a big event atmosphere in Oxford, and everybody – outside of the walls of the Manning Center are leading into it. I think Ole Miss is trying to, as Pete said, eliminate all the wrong shit and focus on the game on Saturday. Because from a football standpoint, what a critical game on Saturday for both teams. Could be the difference for one of these teams if they lose in making the playoffs or missing. So it's a huge week, Cole, and everybody's leaning into it. But also, I think there's a sense of, man, let's enjoy for what it is, have the spectacle, and a lot of people are ready for Sunday to get here, too. So it's a big week, man, and Ole Miss needs a win for sure.
1: Looking at how Ole Miss has fared so far, it's hard to take much from last week. 2 weeks ago, you learned something, a lot of busted coverages, but for the most part, good win. I mean, take it and run against a good Louisville team. What do we feel like we know about Ole Miss at the moment?
26: Well, obviously the knowns are Trinidad and Kewon Lacy, even though he's been banged up a little bit already. I mean, when he's in there, he's the best running back in football. But, on the side you're talking about with those busted coverages, I mean, listen, man, those free runners are a problem. They're a problem. And that's where when you kind of look ahead to LSU, you go, I mean, even against Charlotte, there were free runners that they couldn't take advantage of. That LSU, if you allow that, especially early on, buddy, you'll find yourself in a 2-3 touchdown hole pretty quick. And, I think when you look at the defensive numbers, man, they're bad. And, Louisville is a top 25 team on a neutral site, and getting the win's the most important thing. But you think you do a little get right against Charlotte, and there were still some of the same issues,
1: right?
26: Same lethargy in certain areas that you just can't have. But, man, I think this is a team that hasn't played their best ball yet, hadn't played a clean game yet. Curious to see if the first two games, how vanilla they were in certain areas, what they were holding back, what they weren't. We're really going to have the temperature check after Saturday, though. And if what we think we know about them, which is that secondary's a mess, is still a mess and is still allowing free runners and 12 explosives like they did against Louisville, then they're going to lose on Saturday. So good team, on paper, one of the more talented teams in the country. All the pieces are there. But they're two games, they still haven't played a complete one that makes you go, oh, there it is. There they are, right? So, and it's hard to get right or to have that against LSU, but, buddy, you have no choice. Because if you lose this game, the path as far as the playoff and all those things gets a lot more treacherous, and the margin for error shrunk that much more. So a huge weekend for Ole Miss, specifically for can you be the team over four quarters that we thought you were, and specifically, can you as a secondary do your part, right? And even the defensive line as well. I mean, it's one of the most talented defensive line in the country, but that dominance that you've been wanting to see, man, just hadn't been there. And that could help. I mean, that could play it too, or play a part in the secondary as well. But still, free runners are free runners. Getting shallow when you need to get depth, and allowing a guy behind you on a wide cross.

0: En garde!
1: U.S. Olympians do it, and so does your college-bound neighbor Jane. 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
2: $98 million for a staff and all those things, man, and all this, all the noise that Lane loves to fill or suck up all the oxygen with about everything other than football. I think Lane's got the most pressure, but honestly, it's about equal pressure for both of these programs, and you can make a legitimate case on either side. Because for Ole Miss, you had an opportunity in the first 2 weeks to kind of put to bed that whole narrative of you're not the same as you were with Lane, right? And they gave everybody, regardless of your feelings on Lane and his departure and this, that, and the other, whether it was good, bad, or indifferent, Ole Miss through the first 2 weeks, because of its not Jekyll and Hyde type play, but certainly volatile play, has given you any ammunition you need to make your argument. So if you're one of those that said Ole Miss isn't the same, you have plenty to talk about. You got plenty to argue with, right? You say, well, look at Trinidad in the first half against Louisville, and look at the offense in the third quarter. Where's the pacing? Where's this, that, and the other? So for Ole Miss, there is a sense of pressure of moving on, right? Like putting it to bed. And if you don't, knowing what's going to come if you lose to him on Saturday. I mean, yeah, he's had a social media trolling break, quote unquote, outside of posting on the Juice account for like however many months. Expect it to come back in earnest. Expect to get all of that attention that you've been trying to you know, reverse and show people that you're moving. Man, that's a lot of pressure, man. But from a football standpoint, I'm just looking at the contention space, y'all. Like, this could be the difference between 10-2, 9-3 in a playoff for either of these teams. Even more than that, you go to Florida next week as well. Like, if you play like you played the first 2 weeks against Florida at Florida, even though Florida hadn't played anybody, they have looked, you know, markedly better. Man, you're going to get beat in Gainesville, right? Like, those explosives, you can't live, you can't survive those. So, there's a lot of pressure on both ends. I'd probably put it on Lane's side just because of all the stuff he talks and how he can't seem to help himself. I mean, even at his press conference on Monday, talking about how there's going to be real safety issues and this, that, and the other. Again, no one tried to run him off the road when he left, and there's not going to be anybody trying to murder him or his kids or hurt him and his players. But, like, they're going to let him hear about it, because when you talk as much as Lane does, there's going to be a response, especially from a group of people that thought, like, What was the point of you doing it like this? So I'd probably put it on Lane, but make no mistake, both of these teams have immense pressure, and that's what makes it such a powder keg for Saturday. Take all the emotional crap out of it, right? Take all the circus-like atmosphere out of it, and just from a pure football standpoint, the pressure for a Week 3 matchup is insane, right? And then add all that on top of it. Who knows what ends up coming about on Saturday, but both of these programs face immense pressure to come out with a win.
3: I think, and I've been saying this for a while, I think there's way more pressure on Ole Miss, and it's because you need to prove that you're bigger than one man. And you don't need to prove it to me. I could care less. I think Ole Miss, I can evaluate Ole Miss in the silo under Pete Golding and with what they're doing in the Grove Collective and the personnel they have. Like, I don't care. But Johnny, you know, swoop in for college football once a week in Idaho doesn't know that Ole Miss can continue to be great post Lane Kiffin. So I think the court of national opinion will swing heavily on Ole Miss's future in defeat this weekend. Is that completely unfair? And does Ole Miss sense that at all?
2: Well, of course, it's pretty unfair. I mean, because when you think about the games Pete Golding's coached, I mean, all but one have been ranked opponents, and he's only got one loss, right? And for so, sure. Like, you would think that they shut that door in terms of what they can be when they beat Georgia or when they won the home playoff game, even the Miami game or whatever. But I understand the point, because you're right. The vast majority of the rooting public is rooting for Ole Miss. So if the pressure is, hey, don't let the quote villain of the story win, then yeah, like there's a ton of pressure. But like after Saturday, win or loss, LSU goes to Texas A&M, Ole Miss goes to Florida. This time next Tuesday, no one's going to be going, yeah, but Ole Miss, you know, they're not the same anymore.

0: off of a loss, they'll be talking about, dang, dude, all right, this is what happened from a football standpoint. If you gave up explosives to Winnie Watkins or whoever it might be, this is who you are. You've got defensive numbers in the hundreds and pass defense, run defense. And, like, run defense was supposed to be a given, right, with William Eccles and Cam Franklin and Luke Farrelly and Keaton Thomas. It's less to me about, well, it's all like y'all aren't the same without Lane. Next week it's about, like, have you fixed the offense? I mean, the football issues that have plagued you for 2 weeks. Did you come out and have the best game of the year to date against your former coach and all those things? Had you been saving some things? Had you been a little vanilla, a little reserved? We need to see the best version of Ole Miss, because we haven't seen the best version of Ole Miss. So there will be a big overarching story to be, or narrative to be told and formed, but we have the attention spans of dogs, okay? Like, if you want to keep the spotlight on you and always talk about, and like, yeah, you want to beat Lane and then you go into next week, but like, even if you beat Lane, it's all rendered moot if you lose to Florida next week, right? So, like, I don't know. I'm a little in between on just who has to prove something. Honestly, I just think it makes for amazing college football soap opera theater on Saturday. And then we'll all kind of move on. And I think that's more than anything what everybody needs. Everybody needs this game to be played in a way that, like, everybody gets what they want out of it. If you want Lane to get booed, he'll get booed. Don't throw stuff. It's ridiculous. It's absurd. And Ole Miss people don't really throw stuff outside of Dole Jackson and that Red High Hill show.
1: Oh, hang on a second. I ran through that section in 2007. Ed Ogeron was the head coach. We had a call that went our way at the end of the game, and there was a little whiskey thrown in our direction.
0: You reminded me.
1: To which it was very,
0: they were just wanting you to not be thirsty.
1: It was after the game. It was after the game.
0: Mac, they just didn't want you to be thirsty.
1: As like a 19-year-old, I was totally good with it.
0: They wanted you to be refreshed.
1: They saved me a couple bucks. They helped me get where I needed to go.
0: Exactly.
1: Don't throw things. I agree with you.
0: You're not wrong, though. Like, I've said this before. Don't throw things. It's ridiculous. It's stupid. It's like, if everything is wrestling, which is Lane's, you know, general ethos these days, you know, don't, like, when MJF turned heel in AEW, man, he's walking up the ramp, some dude throws beer right in his face and he looks and he smirks. That's Lane. You're giving them what they want more than anything else. Like, don't let the dude who wants to play victim get a reason to call himself a victim, right? But let him hear you and speak with your whole chest. But, like, and everybody get what you need out of it to move on. Let it be college football soap opera therapy for you, okay? But from a pure football standpoint, Ole Miss needs a win more than anything.
1: Yep.
0: For one, the legitimacy factor that you've been talking about here to get people to actually take them seriously. You know, even though the roster is, it's a great roster, one of the best rosters on paper of all college football playoff contenders. Having said that, they haven't played like it, in the secondary especially. And you're not going to run from the allegations, whether you think they're fair or not, if you go out there and lay an egg against Lane with 3 weeks of teachable tape, right? And get your butt beat at home when everybody, or the majority of people across the country, rooting for you and tuning in. So in that way, I agree with the pressure piece. You know what I mean? It's like, just do what the script requires you to do, which is go out there and win. But like the confidence that I have in it isn't great right now because of what their flaws are. For all these fall teams, if all teams are in the same bucket, Ole Miss's flaws going to get exposed very quickly and a lot against their team they're playing in week three. It happens to be Lane in the purple and gold, you know, of LSU. Having said that, like, even if it was Florida this week or Georgia, whoever, the explosives are bad. And as a Cowboys fan, I watched that, you know, tuning in on Sunday. I feel like I'm watching the same defense over and over and over. You know what I mean? At some point, man, free runners are inexcusable. So, yeah, typically Ole Miss fans don't throw things, typically. And the hope would be that they don't throw things this weekend, because that's just does nobody any good and it's silly. It's really funny that you remember that, though, dude.
1: I remember that. It was amazing. I
0: forgot about, like, y'all getting a little bit. Yeah. Well, see, you know, the problem is like, some of these Texas and Georgia kids come in from out of state and, like, want to try to live out an Old South fantasy. Just chill. You know what I mean? Just chill. Enjoy football. SEC football, especially a matchup like this, is better than any game in the world. You know what I mean? And yeah, boo them and stuff. But, yeah, I don't think you're going to see that. I certainly hope not. And more than anything, like I said, from a football standpoint, good grief, man. Both of these teams desperately need to win for myriad reasons. And for Ole Miss's standpoint, like you said, the legitimacy piece just to get people to go, oh, okay, they are fine. Like, it's all been building up to week three. And now there's going to finally be a showdown. Whether everybody's ready or not, Oxford's getting ready. It's already popping at the seams, but it's coming Saturday.
2: Last one. Do you look at a different matchup? We focus a lot on that Ole Miss secondary. Is there another piece, another player that you kind of look at and say that's going to go a long way in deciding who wins this game?
0: Absolutely. That defensive line for Ole Miss being the defensive line we thought it was supposed to be. I mean, you talk about running from the allegations. Prince William Mondiellen, everybody knew it was a loss when Ole Miss lost, and no one ever denied it. You know, they just want their buyout money for it. But, like, Prince Will's been good, and while you have options, depth of options that you really like, it just hasn't showed up enough. And if the game plan, as Pete said yesterday, and it's the obvious game plan, everyone agrees that turn Sam Levitt into a pocket passer, Ole Miss's defensive line has to be what we thought they were. They have to get pressure on him. They have to not allow him break contain because Sam is still more athlete than he is quarterback. So, but even for him, if you've got free runners in the back end, anybody can hit a broadside of a barn for goodness sake if a guy's wide open. So, like, I'm not saying Sam's like that, but, like, there is an accuracy in his passing game. He can really take advantage of those free runners that Charlotte couldn't, that you let get by that would have led to explosives. I mean, like, what you saw against Louisville happened against Charlotte. It's just Charlotte doesn't have the firepower to get it to him. Sam Levitt does. He has it, and he has the firepower around him. So for the defensive line, man, number one, make him a pocket passer, try to bleed out that inaccuracy, and take advantage of turnovers. I think that is the biggest matchup, even more so than the secondary for Ole Miss, because the secondary for Ole Miss, for me, just hadn't shown up yet. Now, they've been missing some guys that they were going to rely on. Like Sharif Denson, the transfer from Florida, has been starting off all camp. So not having him for the first 2 weeks has certainly hurt. Same thing with Antonio Kite. But, my gosh, he's going to have to be like, you know, in the Big Lebowski when the dude was like the rug that brings the room together. If he doesn't come in here and be Superman, bro, then, like, what is it going to look like, you know? So outside of that obvious one, the defensive line, I need William Echols, who hadn't graded out well the first 2 weeks, to be that projected first-round guy, Walter Nolan 2.0, with Suntarian Perkins and Blake Purchase, who was bad against Louisville in terms of assignment. We need to see those guys be themselves and get after Sam Levitt. If you can, and you can make it miserable for him, there are legitimate issues with LSU too, you know. But unless you can take advantage of them, which with what you thought was a strength, it's hard to put much stock into you coming out with a win on Saturday. These are evenly matched teams from a talent standpoint, and this, that, and the other. But again, from a matchup standpoint, with what we've seen just through the first 3 weeks, 2 weeks, it's Ole Miss, it's got its work cut out. But I find it hard to believe. Somebody asked me the other day, like, well, Ben, if they lose to LSU, what's the record prediction? I'm like, well, they're staring 8-4. I said this after Louisville. If that's the performance, you're staring 8-4 worse in the face. In the face. I find it hard. Having said that, I find it hard to believe a Trinidad Chambliss-led football team is going 8-4 or worse. So let it start on Saturday. There's no more, well, just wait and see what it looks like against, you know, an LSU, whoever. It's here now, all right? Go do it, because from a football standpoint, it hadn't been enough through the first 2 weeks. Here's saying that maybe, or that they're going to put their best foot forward. Will it be enough? Who knows? I can't imagine what a loss is going to look like if it happens, but I think Ole Miss has a real chance to go in there and play its best game, and if it does, Ole Miss will beat LSU on Saturday. But we haven't seen their best game, and until we do, we're looking at the problems, right, including the secondary that's leaked like a sieve. So, man, that defensive line's got to show up, y'all. And if they do, that can help that secondary, you know, maybe with some, maybe if for anything else, just give them some extra time to make up some ground that they've given up. I don't know, but that defensive line just hasn't generated enough through the first couple of weeks, have to Saturday against LSU.
2: Ben, great stuff, man. Great visit. We love having you on and enjoyed it today. We'll do it again soon. Ben Garrett joining us on the Higginbotham Hotline at Spirit Ben. You can follow him on Twitter. Find his work at the Ole Miss on 3 page as well. The Ole Miss Spirit online. Great stuff. Giving us a little bit of a preview of this game, which is going to be massive this weekend. We'll discuss it more on the other side right here on Jocks.
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2: All right, welcome back in. McElroy and Kubik in the morning, Tuesday, September 15th, right here on Jocks. Next hour, we move on to Auburn. Andy Burson will join us after our next break. 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
2: We will shift gears, talk Auburn Tigers. Byron Brown, that offense looked a little bit better against Southern Miss, but a massive matchup this weekend against Florida. We begin to preview it next with Andy Burcham right here on Jocks.
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2: 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Thanks to our friends at Craneworks, the voice of the Auburn Tigers, Andy Burcham.
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28: The voice of the Auburn Tigers, Andy Burcham, on Mac and Cube in the Morning is brought to you by Craneworks. 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
2: Andy, always great to have you in on a Tuesday morning. A nice win for the Auburn Tigers over the weekend. It appeared as though there were some conversations that maybe went something along the lines of, hey, if you get to your first, second read, Byron Brown, just tuck the ball and go. If they're going to give you these looks on defense, turn into a runner, make the defense pay for it. Did you hear anything like that going in, coming out, as maybe a slightly different approach on him running the football and how to handle it, mainly in passing situations?
30: I thought he was just more decisive in his decisions that, there, if you can understand, I don't think that he was trying to extend plays in the pocket as much perhaps as he did against Baylor. I think he played a little freer this past Saturday against Southern Miss than he did against Baylor. His decisions were better. I don't think that was a defense that was nearly as good as the defense that Auburn faced in Atlanta. In Baylor, I just think he had a better game. His decisions were better. And the game plan, I think, allowed him, whether it was after two reads you're going or not, I just think it allowed him to play a little more Byron Brown football at that point. And yet, he's got to continue to get better. And when the Auburn needs more of that and needs those decisions to be made now as it starts Southeastern Conference play this Saturday night.
1: What do you make of the offense's performance as a whole the first two games? I got to be honest with you, Andy. I thought it'd be a little bit better. I thought it'd be a little bit quicker, cleaner execution, specifically at quarterback. I like progress made from week one to week two, but everything just feels just a touch late. That is the last thing I expected, given the amount of reps he's built up over the last several years. So how would you assess overall in the first two games how the offense has fared?
30: Improved from week one to week two, I would say, first of all. The thing coming out of last Saturday for me, and the head coach certainly talked about this, I mean, immediately after the game on Saturday, was the penalties up front, the penalties with the offensive line, called it sloppy. And now that you start Southeastern Conference play this week, you've got to eliminate those kind of mistakes. I thought Auburn did what it wanted to do offensively this past week. And for, you know, Byron played basically three quarters, and then Tristan Tia came in and played the fourth quarter for Auburn. Byron had a touchdown run that was called back on a penalty. He had another touchdown pass that we thought was made by Coker that was ruled incomplete. And that's two more scores on the board that he made that were good enough to get scores but were called back, one on a review and the other on a penalty, a holding penalty that was legit. We watched the replay and it was legit. This offense isn't where it needs to be right now. That's for sure. But I thought it got better this past week. And guys up front, we saw a little bit of movement. And Auburn didn't wait until it was mop-up time in the fourth quarter to start moving some guys up front. And the primary part, Cole, was the move of Wilson Zierer, who came in early and played some left guard for Auburn. And I wouldn't be surprised if we don't see that again. They like what they see out of this talented freshman. Of course, his brother played here at Auburn. And Zierer played early at left guard. I won't be surprised if he doesn't get some more work in early against Florida at the left guard. I think that offensive line is still right now a work. They're still a work in progress up front for the Tigers right now.
2: Andy Burcham joining us on the Higginbotham Hotline, previewing Auburn, Florida. There will be a lot of discussion about Jaden Baugh this week, the sensational Florida running back. What conversations have you heard about what it will take to slow him down and how important that'll be for this Auburn defense?
30: Well, the defensive front has to do a good job this week. And I thought it was better last week than it was against Baylor. They've got to clog the holes. Auburn saw a decent running attack with Baylor. We didn't see much of the run game last week for Southern Miss. Southern Miss tried to beat Auburn through the air. But we're going to see by far the best run game that Auburn has faced this week with Jaden Baugh, who leads the Southeastern Conference in rushing and rushing touchdowns at 296 yards and five touchdowns, 6'1", 225, a junior, and just is very good. The best back that Auburn has faced, and maybe the best back that Auburn has faced for quite some time coming in here on Saturday. So it's another level for Auburn in every regard when it faces Florida this week, and certainly from a defensive standpoint when you get this run game with Ball, who is a load for the Florida Gators coming in here.
1: How would you assess the perimeter of the defense? Like, I think up the middle, we've been impressed. I like the linebackers. There's no denying those guys have made some great plays in the first couple weeks. That group seems to be way ahead of schedule. But how would you assess the back end and the secondary?
30: Now, that's a good question. I mean, Jordan had a couple picks last week, but was picked on, I thought, a little bit in the Baylor ball game. But I thought Auburn was better last week again. But we're talking about Baylor and Southern Miss here for Auburn. This week, it's Southeastern Conference play now. I think Auburn's got to shore some things up from a defensive side, especially in the pass game right now. Auburn is giving up 252 yards a game in passing after the first 2 weeks. That's last in the Southeastern Conference. You got to get better at that. Really hasn't been really hasn't been challenged, I would say, from a run game yet. They will get challenged. I think we'll have a better read on Auburn from a run defense after this week against Florida. But the same can be said for Florida and its defense. They haven't seen this kind of offense in its first two games, and it's been very good in its first two games against Florida Atlantic and Campbell. Now it's on the road for the first time, and they come to Auburn, and I think Auburn is a different ball club from an offensive standpoint. They have faced Byron Brown in the past. They faced him last year in Gainesville. USF came out with a win with Byron at the quarterback. Had a really good day against Florida last week. But, you know, not only is Auburn getting a much bigger test this week from Florida, the same can be said for the Gators this week. But, listen, I think they like what they have seen from Rashawn Pleasant in his first two ball games. The other side has got to get better, got to continue to get better for this Tiger team.
2: How healthy is the team right now, Andy? Any dings, anything Auburn fans should be concerned about heading into this game with Florida?
30: No, I think Auburn is fortunate in that regard, Cole. I mean, I believe, you know, neither Chris Murray or Deshaun Womack played for Auburn last week, Auburn's defensive end and edge rusher. And I think both will be out there this week. We'll find out because Auburn practices this morning, so we'll get a better idea about those two guys. I didn't see any injuries that you know, concerned me at the ball game. Coach didn't talk about it yesterday in his press conference. So I think for the most part, Auburn's a healthy ball club as it gets ready for Florida Saturday night.
1: How big is this game for Alex Golish? Knowing what transpired with Sumrall and Golish and just the dynamic of the actual coaching search itself, it just feels like there's even a slightly bigger it just feels like a slightly bigger game than what would normally be just an SEC opener. I mean, all SEC openers, all SEC games are big, but this one feels bigger because of the connection between the two coaches. Is that fair?
30: I don't know. I don't know if that in Alex Golish's mind plays a factor in this game or not. You can understand the dynamic because both of those guys and DJ Durkin were talked about heavily in the process for Auburn's head coach. And Sumrall ends up at Florida. Alex Golish is here. I think that this Auburn fan base, the Auburn family, this team is rallying around this head coach and love what they've seen from this team. I don't know, but I don't know how much that plays in those two coaches' minds. I don't know how much that plays a factor at all in Saturday night, but I understand that's one of the storylines certainly going into this ball game. But the most important is that it's the start of Southeastern Conference play. Both of these teams have new head coaches. Both of these teams are 2-0, and what was once a series that was on the schedule each and every year with Auburn and Florida, you know, Florida hasn't played here since 2011. Auburn and Florida haven't played each other since 2019 in Gainesville. So, you know, it's another generation of folks that really have not seen the Auburn-Florida rivalry that is renewed here this Saturday night. So I think that is a storyline, Greg, going in. I just don't know how important that is to Alex Golish, and I can't speak to the importance from that perspective for John Sumrall coming in here Saturday night.
2: Andy, great stuff. It's going to be a fun one. Going to be a good game this weekend. Yes. We always appreciate your time, and we know each and every week you're brought to us by Crane Works.
30: 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All right, I'll be at Jordan-Hare Stadium on Saturday night. Well, where will you gentlemen be this week?
1: I'll be in Tuscaloosa.
30: Wonderful.
2: Knoxville, Tennessee, Kennesaw State at Tennessee, 6:45 on the SEC Network.
30: Wonderful. Hope you guys have great calls. We're on the air Saturday at 3:00. Looking for a big, big day. I think weather's going to be good. It's going to be warm, but I think weather's going to be good for this one on Saturday night. So very much looking forward to this call, guys. Hope you have a great day.
1: Thank you, buddy.
2: War Eagle. Great stuff. Andy Burcham, presented by Craneworks, joining us on the Higginbotham Hotline, talking Auburn football. We'll talk a little bit more of that and some other games from the weekend that we haven't really touched on yet. Get to a few of those next right here on
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2: All right, welcome back in. McElroy and Kublik in the morning. It's 8:16, Tuesday, September 15th, right here on Jocks. We asked the question earlier in the show, Ole Miss, LSU, who has the most pressure on them? Where would you go with that? Pete Moss tweets in, LSU and Lane have the most pressure. They thrive on it. German JP tweets in 100% with John on this one. All the pressure's on Lane. Since he only cares about himself, a win over Ole Miss helps his legacy. The interest of whatever current program he's coaching is secondary. Agree with some of that. Let's get to a couple games from over the weekend we have not discussed yet. We haven't even covered all the games from over the weekend. We did get to most of the SEC games yesterday, reviewed, discussed, talked about a lot of those, because we'll preview Alabama, Florida State, Auburn, Florida as the week goes on. Missouri, Kansas Friday night. We talked about some of the letdowns for Missouri, but I did want to just get your thoughts on that Missouri passing game quickly. Do you feel like it is drastically different, a little bit different? I feel like they're much more capable than they have been. And I don't think the offensive line is there yet, but they'll keep running the stretch play, so that'll continue to grow.
1: Yeah.
2: Jamal Roberts is fine. If you get Mont Hardy back, great. I just feel like working the middle of the field, doing some things on the perimeter of the passing game, they are just, they're in a different spot than maybe they've ever been.
1: Yeah.
2: With Eli there, with what they're able to do throwing the football.
1: Yeah. And I think with Missouri having this quality of quarterback, by far their best. I mean, it's by far their best quarterback they've had, right?
2: Most talented, yeah.
1: I mean, it's no disrespect to the other guys. Like, they were all solid.
2: Sure.
1: But this guy can really elevate the team. I mean, the ceiling is higher.
2: Yes.
1: No doubt about it. So I think the ceiling being higher changes who they are. And that it doesn't mean he won't throw a couple picks. I mean, we've seen him do that before. But, man, so far it's so good. I think it looks real good so far.
2: It was one of the things Roman said last night when we were talking to him. He's like, he's going to throw picks. I can tell by, you know, where he's trying to put balls. And I was like, but he doesn't have one yet. So I get it. A little bit of a risk taker, but he has not turned the ball over. So it's been impressive what we've seen so far. I don't think there are a lot of teams we learned much about over the weekend. Like Notre Dame handled Rice 52-0. Indiana handled Howard 55-0. We're not going to get a ton from those games. I don't really think that teaches us a lot. USC did struggle a little bit against Louisiana, but still 49-30 win. Maiava goes for 5 touchdown passes on 261 yards. I don't think there's cause for concern there. In the Big 12, though, are you starting to get concerned about some of the teams there? BYU, bit of a dogfight against Arizona. Texas Tech, bit of a dogfight against Oregon State. Do you have any more clarity on the Big 12 than you did? And we're going to get a lot more Friday night. We'll get Houston, Texas Tech. That's a massive game. That'll be a fun game, big game. Do you have a better feel, or is it more murky is how you sort of view the Big 12 right now?
1: It's pretty murky.
2: Yeah.
1: I mean, I think it's a four-horse race in the Big 12, honestly. I mean, to me, it was...
2: You add on top of that what Utah did to Arkansas.
1: That's what I mean. It was a two-horse race, Texas Tech, BYU. Add what Utah's done and how good they look. Then go one step further and add what Houston's looked like these first couple weeks. So I think the Big 12 has gotten much deeper. And by the way, there's also a couple other teams that we are still kind of up in the air about. You know, maybe it's Kansas State. You know, maybe it's someone else in the Big 12. I don't think it is, but that's probably is where it stops. But I think Kansas State's going to be in the mix too.
2: No doubt. Do we in the Big 10? Washington struggles with Utah State. Penn State handles Temple. I don't know what to make of Penn State right now. I think I like them. I think there's a lot to like. I don't know what they've necessarily proven, but. You know, Marshall Temple programs that in time have had quality teams, but what do we make of them this year specifically? I don't really know. But if you're a Penn State fan, you got to be pleased with what's happened so far. I mean, you've been on point. You've handled your business. And the players you brought in, like Rocco Beck, was 21 of 27 this week.
1: Yeah.
2: 3 touchdowns. Carson Hansen ran the ball well. Like, you've done the things you've needed to do, and you played some clean football, which I think is probably most important. Not much of what I've seen from Penn State has been sloppy at all. So I think it's ahead of schedule. The problem is, Greg, a lot of people were like, well, Penn State pushing for the playoff this year. I never really sort of saw that.
1: No.
2: But I do think it's ahead of schedule for a first-year head coach.
1: I think they're fine. There's a lot of continuity, but let's be real. I mean, their best wins against a team that might be the 90th best team in college football in Temple. I mean, it should look clean.
2: Yes.
1: I mean, I'm not trying to sit here, but there's a lot of teams right now that I know nothing about. Like, do I think Penn State's good? Yeah, I feel pretty good about them.
2: Like, where are we on SMU right now? You kind of play with your food against Florida State. You go dominate UC Davis. Kevin Jennings throws 5 touchdowns, but I don't. Are they a player in the ACC?
1: I mean, yeah, I think they're a player. I don't know how much of one. We'll find out this weekend. One of the better games of the weekend. With SMU and Louisville.
2: How do we view the ACC right now? Miami is.
1: In a league of their own.
2: Doesn't deserve a conversation, really. We know where they are. Virginia, it's Norfolk State, but I mean, they've been way ahead, I think, of where we thought they were going to be this year. NC State, a little bit of a bounce back, but I don't know what that really proved. Now Georgia Tech doesn't look great. North Carolina looks pretty good. Is Virginia Tech a good football team? Wake gets a win over a Big Ten team over the weekend. Actually, the Duke win against Illinois was a really nice win. Nate Shepard had a really nice game for Duke. I think that's a good win. Clemson bounces back against Georgia Southern. I'm not sure. I feel like the ACC is kind of where the Big 12 is where it's almost gotten more confusing. And then we have Pitt, who's like air it out all down back and forth down the field. Then they win a 12-7 game against UCF, and Alonzo Barnett got hurt. So I don't really know what to make of the ACC right now outside of Miami.
1: Totally fair. And I think there's a lot of things to look at as it relates to the ACC. I like Louisville. I like SMU. I like what I've seen so far from Virginia. I think they've done an adequate
2: job. Super solid team.
1: Very solid so far early on. And I still think that there's dangerous teams in the ACC. That's the tricky part, is I struggle sometimes figuring out, all right, yes, you have the teams you trust, and I trust SMU, I trust Virginia, I trust Louisville. Why? Because I think they play good defense for the most part. Like, yep. Those teams are going to line up and they're going to play decent defense. SMU's definitely given up some yards and points in the past, but they can get after you a bit. Virginia will absolutely clamp you down defensively. Louisville's got some takeover the game guys on defense. I don't know what to make of Pitt. I don't know what to make of Virginia Tech. I do think Florida State, Florida State's got players, and they have guys. Now, will they be able to put 12 games together and play good football in 12 games? I don't know. Probably not, but I think they have some talent.
2: What do you think is the most dangerous facet of this Florida State team?
1: Athleticism. And they have some takeover guys.
2: Yeah.
1: The running back's a takeover guy.
2: Receiver.
1: The receiver's a takeover guy. Yeah. Like, you have some takeover guys. Now,
2: linebackers play hard, too.
1: They got speed at linebacker. Like, they can really run. I wouldn't say they're great on the back end. They play a decent amount of man, so you'd like to be good on the back end if you're going to play as much man as they play. But I think they are a dangerous football team. I've always felt that way. When you have guys and you have a couple guys that can just flat out take over the game, you are dangerous.
2: Yeah. It's I don't know what to make of that Alabama-Florida State game this weekend. I struggle to find ways that it's going to be overly competitive. I don't see the things that Florida State is going to be able to do on a consistent basis to be problematic. I do agree. I love the running backs. I think both running backs can help. You have a quarterback with experience. You have a receiver that could potentially take over a game. Speed at linebacker, athleticism, but it's got to be a little bit more than that against this team, specifically with how Alabama turned it on in the second half and some of the things that they did well week two that we were uncertain about week one. The offensive line, tight end group, more physical at the point of attack. The running backs ran through tackles, got yards after contact. That was much better. The defensive line, more disruptive. And I just think that secondary is going to allow them to do so much up front and cover up so much at different points in time. I don't know. Maybe you see more complications for Alabama in this game. I'm struggling to find them right now.
1: No, I think Alabama will be in good shape as long as they don't make mistakes. The big key with Alabama, at least in the first 2 weeks, is they cannot make the self-inflicted mistakes. They are going to be better than a lot of the teams they line up against this year. And if you throw it to the opposition, or if you are, you're careless with your ball security, you have a bust in the back end defensively, which they didn't last week. It was really an impressive defensive performance, especially against an offense that's kind of difficult to prepare for. But there are aspects of Florida State's offensive team that are tough to defend. Their jet sweep motion, and they kind of cut you in half. They're going to give you a lot of eye candy. They're going to give you some things that make it tricky. And they have a quarterback that can run, and the quarterback run game has at times been a bit of a challenge for Alabama in the past. So, I think there's aspects of this game that can be tricky. But, I think if Alabama doesn't turn it over and doesn't make mistakes, they should be in good shape.
2: Yeah. It's should be one Alabama handles this weekend. I don't think that it should be one that's extremely scary and one that you look at, as a lot of people are going to point to, revenge game. Kalen DeBoer, not necessarily going to use that for this game. He says Florida State is not a revenge game coming up this weekend.
3: In our minds, this is the 2026 team. Okay. And I just talked to the team about that this morning. But I know there's a lot of guys, including our staff, and, you know, that certainly know what it felt like last year walking off that football field. And so for us, I think there's things that it forced us to have a greater intentionality on and brought out even better in us. You know, it's the most important game of the season right now because it's the next one. But there's certainly some guys I know that, you know, remember how it felt. And so I want it to be about us and our improvement in this season as far as what it truly is inward on us. But any extra motivation, I think, is the key is to channel that energy into the right things. And that's our preparation. And when that happens and you go through the process of the week, you know, the right things will happen on Saturday. And I think that's what we've done a good job of here these first 2 weeks. We got to reset, come back to work tomorrow, continue to stack days. And it starts with Tuesday. Saturday will come. And when we do the right things and channel the energy that whatever it is internally or any outside noise. Last week, there was a lot just going into that game and the environment. There's outside noise in every way. You know, you want to lock it out. But if you can channel it in the right way, you can use it as a huge positive.
2: There you go. So Kalen DeBoer on not going to play that game of revenge game. And I don't know how real that is, Greg. I don't know because the teams are so different this day and age and there's so many different players. Hard to imagine that that's something that would be a true distraction.
1: Yeah.
2: You know, when you're like teams that you and I played on and you had 3-4 battles against these teams and, you know, the back and forth, whatever, I can see where maybe that could help consume you at times and distract you. But I don't know. That game feels like it was a long time ago.
1: Yeah.
2: Lots happened since that game.
1: Does. I think it's a completely different team. And if you look too, like last year, and Gus Malzahn had an amazing plan. They made some big plays. They ran the ball really efficiently. The offense was out of sorts. They didn't really know who they were. I think there was a lot of things that went into last year's result. And guess what? Like, that's part of learning your team. And those that adjust and those that make changes from year one to the next is what I think is... I think Kalen DeBoer, and I know everyone disagrees with this, like I think Kalen DeBoer has done an amazing job. From year one to year two, there was tremendous growth and progress. From year two to year three, albeit early in year three, there's been a lot of growth and progress. Like, I think this team has actually changed their identity. I think they're a running first football team. I have questions about the pass pro, but I think they can run the rock. And that says a lot. So I think they're going to probably be a play action passing attack. That's what they're going to develop into. Not there yet, but that's what I think they'll get to eventually. So it's, I think last year is a completely moot point. I don't think it has anything to do with this game. Yeah. They're two totally different outfits.
2: Absolutely. All right. So we'll get to more on Alabama, Florida State as the week progresses. A lot of games coming up this weekend that we're going to talk about. Still trying to get through games from this past weekend. Haven't spent a lot of time on Texas and Ohio State. We'll dive into that one next on Jocks.
0: You would never say that a first down is the same as a touchdown. 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

0: Welcome back in. McElroy and Kubelik in the morning. Get to a couple other games from the weekend we have not necessarily discussed. Big Ten would be an interesting discussion, too, when you just reference maybe slight changes in perception of league. And this is not going to be an Ohio State discussion. They go to Texas. They're in the game, in control of the game. Our opinions of Ohio State have not changed dramatically.
1: No.
0: Nor should anyone else's. But with what happened with Oregon, not just week one, struggling with Boise, going down at Oklahoma State, the way they looked in that game.
1: Yeah.
0: I'm going to be honest, Greg, 39-31 Oklahoma State gets this win. Drew Mestemaker was fantastic. He ran for 109 yards. He threw for 317. He did throw two picks, but he ran for a touchdown, threw two touchdowns, made some high level of difficulty throws in this game. Wyatt Young ran for 121 yards. Had five catches for 121 yards. Caleb Hawkins ran for 110. There were parts of this in which Oregon looked disinterested. That is, to me, the most concerning part of this game.
1: Yeah.
0: And you're going to Stillwater against a team with a lot of uncertainties, which should always raise your antenna of, hey, just because these are unknowns doesn't mean that's going to be to our advantage.
1: Right.
0: There could be things that all of a sudden pop up, hit us in the face, and we'll be in for a dogfight. They were. And unable to get that win on the road. Where are you on Oregon right now?
1: Oof. It's 2 weeks in a row where they've just gotten pushed around, man. I mean, you can tell me all you want. Like, I am not comfortable seeing Oregon getting pushed around.
0: No.
1: I mean, that is strange to me. I'm struggling with that. Full disclosure, I'm struggling with that. Like, that to me, that's not something that just all of a sudden you flip a switch and things get fixed.
0: Mm-mm.
1: Like, you're getting beat up along the line of scrimmage, both lines of scrimmage. And they have, I still think they have one of the best. I still think they have one of the best defensive line groups from a talent standpoint in the country. That game was not as close as the final score would indicate.
0: No.
1: Like, if you don't get a pick six off a tipped pass and another interception return to the one off a tipped pass, like, dude.
0: Blowout.
1: I mean,
0: how about too the space that a couple Oklahoma State receivers had on certain routes,
1: and dude,
0: wide open.
1: I got to give a lot of credit to Mestemaker. I thought he had a beautiful game.
0: It's an unbelievable game.
1: I thought he really played well. Moved in the pocket beautifully. Made some tight window throws. The deep balls he put on the money and got them out on time. That's the biggest key. And even the ones that weren't perfectly in stride, they were in stride enough and they were on time. So it didn't matter. The separation was too significant. I thought he played really, really well, really well when kind of watching him. But I don't know, man. Like that to me, and I hate to do this because I hate being that guy. That game was about Oregon more so than it was about Oklahoma State for me. So I saw Oklahoma State get pushed around the week before.
0: Well, those are our chosen sons.
1: Of course.
0: Tulsa Golden Hurricane.
1: You don't just show up and play the Hurricane.
0: I'll say this. There are a couple of those offensive linemen for Oak State had some thumps in that game. Like they were firing off. Now, their tackles are going to get them in trouble. That's going to be a problem for them the whole season. They're just going to have to work their way around that. The two guards get after you pretty good. They're big. Physical players that helped him do some different things, but you're right on Mestemaker. Knowing he was going to take hits, still delivering accurate balls, accuracy down the field. When he needs to put some extra something on the football, he can ramp up the velocity. The movement, just fantastic. Toughness. To go back, I just want to remind people, Drew Mestemaker did not start a game in high school at quarterback.
1: Oh, boy.
0: Not a single one.
1: And Ryan Williams was 17.

0: En garde!
1: Fencing is taking the nation by storm. 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
2: Don't start in high school. Don't start in college. All right, go on.
3: Straight to the league.
2: Yep, next.
3: Quarterback.
2: You got it. You'll get it.
3: He had to be sitting behind somebody.
2: Yeah, he was. De'Aaron King was the starter in high school.
3: Was or was not?
2: Was. And this guy sat behind him.
3: Chase Daniel.
2: little older than De'Aaron King.
3: I don't know who it is.
2: That'd be Kyle Trask.
3: Okay.
2: Florida Gators. Remember him?
3: Yeah. Had a good college career.
2: I think he's still in the NFL.
3: I think so. With the Bucs, is he still?
2: I think so.
3: But doesn't happen a ton. Either way. So Michigan helps the league a little bit. Washington doesn't look great against Utah State. Iowa gets Iowa State, which we'll see what that one turns into as it goes on. Purdue goes down to Wake. Minnesota gets blasted. I'll be honest, I didn't expect that. We didn't spend a ton of time on that game. I picked Mississippi State to win Friday. I didn't think it would look like that. I did.
2: Dude, they look great. You want to talk about coming out of the gates.
3: Yes.
2: That's the way you start a game on the road. Just extinguish all doubt.
3: Changes things.
2: You think?
3: But Illinois goes down to Duke, which I think is kind of an ugly loss. Duke might end up being a good football team, but that's one I think they needed. UCLA is 2-0. That might be a team that helps them. There's not a lot of other games you're going to hang your hat on, but is your perception of the Big Ten maybe different? Not as deep as you thought going into the season?
2: Yeah, it took a bit of a hit. But then again, if our opinions of the Big Ten are swung by Minnesota, we need to look ourselves in the mirror. I like Minnesota.
3: Yeah, it would never shape my opinion of the entire league. But
2: exactly. But people will respond to that.
3: Sure. With other games that have, Washington should handle Utah State. That shouldn't be one that's really in question.
2: I think Washington looks
3: the Illinois loss didn't help this perception I'm talking about. So,
2: and UAB basically had them.
3: For a half on the ropes, yeah.
2: But in all seriousness, yes, I was a little down on Illinois. You were a little up on Illinois. I was a little up on Minnesota. You, I think, were too.
3: Yeah.
2: I was also up on Oregon. I had Oregon fourth in my preseason. I think they had a lot coming back, a lot to feel good about.
3: I think there are a lot of people that are not allowing themselves to be high on Indiana right now either, just because we don't know.
2: I'm high on Indiana.
3: I am too.
2: I love them. I do think that their schedule is really frustrating, but I'm not on the college football playoff committee, so I can't do anything about it. I think Indiana's going to be really good. I think SC is really good. I'm a believer in them. I think they're excellent.
3: I'm with you.
2: So I think Penn State's going to be good because I think their schedule's so gettable. But can we just for a moment give a little bit of flowers to Michigan? People will all sit there and say, oh, well, the Western Michigan game, they should have. I understand that. I get that.
3: Still 2-0.
2: 2-0 right now, unless there's some type of weird appeal process that we are unfamiliar with. But all things considered, their defense has been playing lights out. And defense travels. And I'm not saying they're going to go and win the league. I don't see that. I think they still have flaws offensively. But there are some things to like about what Michigan did on that side of the ball. If their offense can just grow into themselves here the next few weeks, then maybe they're a team that's a little bit dicey in the Big Ten.
3: Yeah, and you won't get a lot of opportunity to change some of the narratives this week. I mean, Indiana's got Western Kentucky. We've seen Georgia just put 70 on Western Kentucky. They won by 50. So, and their offensive line had one of the worst performances of the weekend. So we're not going to learn a lot there. USC taking out Rutgers this weekend. We're not going to learn a lot from that one, but we do.
2: Lincoln Riley has not won east of the Mississippi River though. I don't know if you've heard that.
3: Get your compass out. I think he'll be okay there. Michigan State knows have Notre Dame on the road. Virginia Tech, Maryland is now intriguing because both those teams are 2-0. UCLA, if they get the 3-0 past Purdue, now granted, that's a 10 o'clock kick on Big Ten Network. Central time. Will you make all four quarters of that one?
2: I'm going to try.
3: I'm going to go ahead and tell you no.
2: Depends on how many pops I have during LSU Ole Miss.

0: Yeah, I will not make the end of that game. But
1: LSU Ole Miss, I am like going to be doing cartwheels about. So I'm going to have your game on too.
0: I was about to say there's another game on.
1: I'm going
0: to
1: have your game on.
0: Be watching.
1: Want to know why? Because I'm a friend.
0: Thank you.
1: I'm supportive of my pals. You know what I'm also going to watch? Auburn, Florida.
0: It's going to be a good one.
1: I'm going three wide.
0: It's going to be a good one. It's going to be a good one too. UCLA could start to open some eyes. Maybe the winner of if Maryland can get Virginia Tech, because Virginia Tech, now I think people are starting to open their eyes to a little bit. There's a couple prove it games for the Big Ten this weekend.
1: Yeah.
0: There's also room for this thing to continue to slide as far as perception of the league.
1: Which one? The Big Ten?
0: Correct. Just saying that they're, even though they're not massive games, there's like Michigan State's 2-0. They go down to Notre Dame. It's not an ugly loss, but if Virginia Tech takes out Maryland, if Purdue ends UCLA's undefeated season, like there's a couple of these that you look at and say, all right, that could continue the narrative of the league not being as deep if people wanted to sort of push it that way.
1: Yeah. I think that Maryland's actually got a pretty good quarterback. They got a couple guys that Maryland always has a couple dudes that can play,
0: yep,
1: like really, really play. So I think watching this game will be interesting because it really is the first test for James Franklin. I think they've looked good so far. I just don't know how real it is. We'll see. I mean, like, this will be a good test for him. And this is also an important test, I think, for the ACC. Like, the ACC desperately needs a team like Virginia Tech, one of those teams in the middle tier, to go and win the games they're supposed to win out of conference. You know, Louisville lost, of course. The ACC had a tough opening weekend. It was not the case. It's bounced back a bit. Duke beating Illinois helps. Like, a couple other outcomes have helped. But right now, it really feels like a one-horse race. And while SMU has looked pretty good, SMU did so against their ACC brethren in all the big wins for the ACC so far feels like they've come against each other. Virginia over NC State, SMU over Florida State. I think like winning a game like this matters a little more for the ACC than it does for most other leagues.
0: Yeah, I'm with you there. I felt like this weekend for the Big Ten, there's not a ton of prove it games where you can gain a lot of momentum as far as where the league is, but boy, there's a chance to slide.
1: Yeah.
0: And it could be a dangerous weekend for the Big Ten because people are already ready to start to say, oh, it's not as good of a league or it's not as deep as a league. And this could be a really interesting weekend for the Big Ten. We'll continue talking Big Ten, continue talking SEC, a couple games from this weekend that we still hadn't touched on. We're going to do that next on Jocks.
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0: some more bad news for Oregon as we move forward on the show. 8:50 Tuesday, September 15th. Trent Ferguson, starting guard, going to be out for the rest of the year for the Ducks. GMAC, that O-line not great so far, and now you lose a starter. Not where you want to be for the Oregon Ducks.
1: No. It's really been I don't want to go as far yet to say that they're this year's Clemson or this year's Penn State, but man, so far in the early going, it just hasn't looked clean. And I don't know. You tell me this. How do you correct an issue? How do you correct it when you're getting pushed around? I really don't know the answer to that.
0: I don't know if there's a correction for that. It's like, we remember the conversations you and I had last year when we had LSU in South Carolina, and Brian Kelly said, Cole, you'll love this. We got the chutes and the sleds back out this week.
1: Oh.
0: And it's just like, okay, here, for folks that don't know, you're off either Sunday or Monday. The other practice is not going to be very physical. You travel on Friday. And if you're at home, maybe you go do like one of these, what do they call them, quick practices or whatever, speed practices on Friday. You ain't putting pads on. Okay, Thursday's a lighter day. And some teams are now doing heavier days on Thursday and not doing anything on Friday, which is fine. But you're basically looking at Tuesday, Wednesday. So you're going to go get whatever you need, whatever the requirement is. Let's just say it's middle drill, shoot, sled, whatever. Oklahoma drill, whatever. You're going to do that on Tuesday and Wednesday, and that's going to be corrected? And I'm not, this is not, we're not pointing a finger at Dan Lanning. We don't know what he's doing to try and get this better or repaired. But the point is, I'm with you. That and effort, like, how do you go to your guys and just say, hey, man, we need you to try harder? That's a constant for everyone everywhere.
1: Yeah.
0: I don't care if it's Urban Meyer, Nick Saban, Woody Hayes, like, increasing effort is a constant for every coach every single day. Alex Golas, Kalen DeBoer, it doesn't matter. They all want better effort every single day. That's an emphasis for every coach every day. However, when it's a problem, I put that in your category that you're referencing.
1: Yeah.
0: Being pushed around, not being able to push, and not giving great effort. It's not solvable in a short period of time. And it's rarely solvable with the same cast of characters.
1: Yeah.
0: That's the hard part.
1: Yeah.
0: So I don't know, man. This is going to be a real challenge for Dan Lanning and his group. Because if there are a couple of guys out there that I never thought I would see this be a problem for. Effort, specifically on defense, I would have never put that on a Dan Lanning group, ever. Because the thing, number one, is guys love playing for him.
1: Yeah.
0: And when you like playing for a guy, you want to satisfy him. You want to make him happy. You want to make him proud of what you're doing. So you usually play hard, try hard. It's usually the way it goes.
1: And I don't know if it was all effort. I know it was hot. I know all these other factors. I know they had a 90-minute weather delay. Yeah. Like, I understand there's a lot of factors involved here. So that's why I'm not going to kill him. I'm just not like that. I'm not like, oh, this program's dead, buried, and done. Like, this is not the way I operate. Like, to me, validation and turning the boat is 1 week away. And it doesn't, they still have everything in front of them. They go to SC next week and they get a win. It's like, all right, well, they're back. You know what I mean? I don't think anyone's going to think differently of them. But so far, what I've seen, the things that they've struggled with are the hardest to fix. Like, it's one thing if your quarterback's throwing interceptions. It's one thing if the operation isn't clean. It's one thing if you have unnecessary penalties. It's one thing if you're blowing coverages in the back end. Like, those are all fixable. But man, when you're getting pushed around, I don't know how you fix it.
0: Yeah.
1: I mean, that's a tough pill to swallow, man. That stinks. So I want Oregon to be back. I want Oregon to play well. But based on what I've seen in the first couple of weeks, man, it's going to be really hard to do.
0: Yeah. And I think where you're going and where I would go with it is that we're not going to body slam them just yet, but it has to be concerning. It has to be.
1: Yeah.
0: And it has to be something that you're wondering, how do we get this fixed? Can we get this fixed? How do you repair it? Because it's not something that usually auto corrects. It just doesn't. It's not how it goes. And, you know, Dante Moore was cramping up. Other guys, I'm sure, were cramping up. That affects your effort sometimes, how it looks and how it can appear to be. But man, it's something that's got to get taken care of. And they get Portland State Friday night. So that if you ever wanted a bounce back game, I feel like that's a good spot for a bounce back game. Now, granted, it's 9:30 on the Big Ten Network. Not a lot of people are going to see them bounce back. But that also gets you set to go to USC the next week. So it's got to happen fairly rapidly for them to get back on track.
1: I don't know. Their schedule's tough, right? Like the Big Ten schedule at the top are all a little bit tougher. Like it starts to become a real conversation here in the next couple weeks. If they don't get it righted, if they don't get it going in the right direction, like we're talking about a legitimate team with one of the best rosters in the sport. This doesn't change that. By the way, Clemson had one of the best rosters. We had 9 guys drafted last year. You know what I mean? They still had a really good roster and it just didn't lead to wins. So it starts to go back to the conversation. If they don't turn things around, does money buy championships? That's the real question that it becomes. And the answer to me has always been no. But the answer in the court of public opinion has always been yes. So it'd be worth watching. This would be a really interesting team to watch.
0: Absolutely. There's a lot to watch this weekend. We haven't even gotten into those games. We haven't finished recapping last week's games, which we will do with former Alabama quarterback Tyler Watts. Get his thoughts on how Bama looked against Kentucky next on Jocks.
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11: Time. This is McElroy and Kubelik in the Morning.
0: All right, welcome back in. McElroy and Kubelik in the Morning. Glad you're with us. A lot more college football to discuss. Bama, nice win in Kentucky over the weekend. Tyler Watts was on the radio call with Chris Stewart. He joins us each and every Tuesday to kind of recap things. What was the biggest shift in either philosophy, attitude, demeanor that you saw from early in the game to late in the game for Alabama, specifically on offense, Tyler?
12: I just thought it was a difference in execution, quite honestly. I mean, some of the plays were definitely there in the first half. It's just, you made a bad read, made a poor decision on the offensive side, and it kind of cost you. But the defense, my goodness, they played great all day long. There was no drop off there. And they kind of get things rolling with Metz's interception down the sideline for the first score. It's kind of a funny game, isn't it, where the first two touchdowns of the day were both done by the defenses. But Alabama and Keelan Russell finally settled in a little bit, even after that bad interception right before halftime. He keeps his composure, and they go out there and start handing the ball off a little bit more, dominating up front. And I think that's really the story. I thought the offensive line played about as good as I've seen them play in probably 2 years, of just dominating a line of scrimmage. A lot of movement up front, which was kind of a challenge for them again last week. But that's 2 weeks in a row they've seen that, and they seem to be getting a little bit better. I think we're all kind of curious also, with the absence of Michael Carroll not being able to make the trip, how would William Sanders do at the right guard position? And, you know, probably made some mistakes, but held his own. He and Mal Waldrop and Rayson Delgado kind of did a nice job there up the middle. And Jackson Lloyd's the one that kind of just continues to impress you, man. I mean, he's just a mauler, and he's throwing folks around. And it was fun to watch that dominance performance, because we hadn't seen that by an offensive unit for Alabama in a long time.
1: I think the offensive line is going to, in time, their run blocking especially, could develop into a strength. I really think that's where this team is heading, and it's exciting, frankly, given where they were last year. What do you make of the quarterback right now, and how do you get him feeling comfortable, more decisive? Because I watched the first half versus second half, Tyler, totally different guy in the second half. If he can be that second half guy, like, you're cooking. And I don't know what was said to it at halftime or what changed. It all started with the first play on a check down, 9 yards, second and one. Let's go. You know what I mean? So how can he continue to grow in this offense and make sure he's making great decisions?
12: I think it's based on what we just talked about. You talked about the offensive line being a strength. They started leaning on the run game a little bit more. He had such a clean pocket all afternoon, very little pressure because of the performance up front. And those are the two things, the running game and the protection that he's receiving as a result of the running game, that is going to allow him to feel comfortable back there and really see things clear. And I'm sure at some point it's going to get challenging. When you play Texas A&M, when you play South Carolina and Georgia, you're probably going to get a lot more pressure. And I thought Kentucky tried to do that. That was kind of their game plan early on, is we're going to blitz this guy. We're going to bring secondary pressures to try to rattle him. And it worked in the first half. Then they kind of simplified things, and it really took a lot of pressure off him. And I think that's what's important, just bring him along, not giving him too much, not putting all of the success of the offense squarely on his shoulders, and allowing the guys around him to kind of be the ones that you're riding, and then he supplements that, because, man, he's super talented, and he just needs to feel comfortable back there and see a clean picture.
0: Tyler Watts joining us on the Higginbotham Hotline. Does radio broadcast for Alabama football, was in Lexington this weekend. I thought the ability of the backs to run through, break tackles, get yards after contact was totally different than what I saw week one. How did you see that aspect of this Alabama football team?
12: Well, Daniel Hill is a completely different running back this year than he was last season. Last year, he was a little slow getting in the holes. Now he's patient, but then he's hitting it hard. And last year, he really couldn't make guys miss in space, confined areas. And now he's spinning out of tackles. He's able to get to the outside and use that speed as a result of losing the weight to be a completely different back. And then Trayshawn Brown, so quick in the backfield and elusive, making guys miss him. I think we're definitely better at the running back position as well. And they're going to continue to improve as well because of just the number of reps that they are starting to get underneath their belt. But they showed great patience in allowing holes to kind of open up and dissecting, all right, where has Kentucky slanted, moved out of where's the cutback lanes? I thought they did a really nice job of understanding the blocking schemes up front and how Kentucky was taking themselves out of play.
1: What do you make of Kentucky? I know we're going to talk a lot about Alabama, but I actually think that was a good win. You know, like, I think Kentucky is going to end up being a pretty decent football team. I think they got some things to iron out. They're still learning their personnel, but I think they got players. I think when we fast forward 5 or 6 weeks, we're going to say, you know, that was a better win than people might realize right now. Is that a fair assessment in your eyes?
12: I think so. The record might not indicate it at the end of the year, because I think they're still going to struggle. If they can't stay in third and four, third and five, their offense, it becomes a challenge for them to be able to move the chains, because just the lack of ability that they have at probably the wide receiver. Their tight ends are, I'm telling you, they're as good as anybody in the country. They are special players at the tight end position. And their record might not indicate at the end of the year, but up front, they're big on the defensive front. They gave us a lot of fits in the first half. And the only reason we really started wearing on them in the second half and moving the ball is because they were on the field the whole time. Their offense couldn't get first downs. And we really, squeezed them on the defensive front with our defensive front and made it a challenge for them because we were winning first and second down and put them in third and long situations. So, yeah, I don't think that they're a bad football team at all. I think they're much improved over what they've been the last couple of years.
0: I think it's going to be what Greg said. We'll look back on that one and be like, man, you had to go there week two in one of the best environments in Lexington we've seen in a long time. And it's going to be one that gains more respect as the season continues. Just your overall 1,000-foot view of Keelan Russell in this game. What did you sort of leave the stadium thinking about his performance?
12: I think he has a lot to improve on. He had a lot of things that he can go back and learn from. And, you know, that's kind of the key with all of it. How coachable are you? And can you retain what you saw, the mistakes that you made, recognize them early and prevent them from happening again? The upside obviously is there. You know that the work ethic is there. I think it was good for him to kind of go through that, as well as the coaching staff of understanding what do we need to do early on, how much do we need to put on him. I think that he will continue to improve, though. And he's going to have some ups and down days. I don't think that there's any doubt about it. But you can rely and lean on a run game. I think that it definitely helps your chances of developing him throughout the course of the season. And I think he's going to look like a completely different player towards the end of October, going into November, and that's when you're going to need him most.
1: Yeah, I'm very bullish on him long-term. I think he's going to be great. I think the natural ability is there. It's just now just playing in the system. Not trying to be a hero. I mean, let's be real. Every football field he's ever been on in his life, he's probably been the best player. Tyler, maybe that was the way it was for you. It wasn't that way for me. So now it's like, all right, sometimes the defense is going to win. Sometimes the defense is going to call the right play, the perfect play at the wrong time, like the 3rd-and-2 roll to the left. Perfect defensive call. And sometimes they win. Throw it away and let's decide if we're going to go for it on 4th-and-2 from the 2-yard line. So there's a lot of things I think to learn, but I think he will learn quickly because he's a willing kid. Your experiences around him, what kind of kid is he?
12: The only times I've met him, super nice, obviously looks you right in the eye. He's engaging. So he's going to take that coaching well and improve on it. I don't think that there's any doubt about it. And I think the biggest thing is these players on the offensive side believe in him. They believe in his ability and what he does. His demeanor in the huddle obviously is what you're looking for in a leader. And they trust him. And, yeah, there's mistakes made, but there's mistakes made by everybody on that field. And you learn from it, try to improve the next week. So as long as you got that work ethic that's going in there, you're going to have the respect of your teammates, and you're going to get better as a result of it.
0: What did you make of the environment? I don't know what your overall experiences have been at the Krogue, but
1: Krog or Krogue?
0: Krogue. We've been through this, but I've been there for a lot of games, and I've seen it be a lot better than people realize it can be. I'm just interested to kind of get your thoughts on it.
12: It was a good atmosphere. You know, obviously we got the headphones on, so you know, the crowd noise is just kind of pumped in through us, and we have the ability to turn it down, unlike out there in the stadium. But I mean, they were on their feet the whole time. They were excited. They had a lot to cheer for early on, and they were definitely doing their job to make sure that Kentucky was having success out there on the field. So yeah, it's a tough environment. Look, 60,000, 80,000, 100,000, they can all get super loud, and they can also get really quiet if you put them to rest. So yeah, it was a great atmosphere, and I know that they're excited. It's funny how hot and cold every fan base can get. They were super fired up thinking they were going to get the win before the game. And then after the game, they were completely dejected, saying this is the worst offense and defensive performance they've ever seen. None of it's true. They're still a good football team, and they're going to continue to improve as well. I think they got a good coach up there. He's got that confidence and slightly arrogant, but that's kind of what you need and want to build your program around.
1: When you had your first SEC game as a starter, I remember mine like it was yesterday. It was against – first road game was actually at Kentucky. First SEC game was actually against Arkansas. And I can remember after the first drive coming over the sideline being like, dude, it is so much faster than what we just played against FIU and, you know, whoever it was the week before, North Texas. It's like, this is different. And they're like, yeah, dude, it's the SEC. So what was that welcome to the SEC moment for you?
12: I was fortunate enough. I think my first three starts were all at home. But there is, even practice is slower, in my opinion, than that first game that you experience. I mean, the Bulls are flying. It flies by, though. But I think as a competitor, after a snap or two, you kind of ignore everything that's going on in the crowd and the situation. Communication is always an issue, and you have to learn how to cope with that. But, you know, just kind of focus in on what you're doing and just play the game. And, that was a good experience for Keelan Russell. That was a tough environment, but it wasn't overly tough. It wasn't Tennessee or LSU. So it was a good way to kind of get his feet wet and understand that, hey, we got a couple that are coming up that are going to be amped up even more than this. But now that you have one under your belt, you understand what's necessary, what you got to do, how to control the huddle and communicate. Hey, communications go out. You got to learn how to cope with that. So a lot of good things that you could take away from that experience he had up at Kentucky.
0: Tyler, great stuff. Appreciate the time. Always good catching up with you, and look forward to doing it again next week.
12: Appreciate you, boys. Y'all have a great week.
0: There you go. Tyler Watts, former Alabama quarterback, joining us on the Higginbotham Hotline, helping us recap Alabama each and every week, which you'll be on Alabama for the second consecutive week.
1: Yep. Home game.
0: Was this in your contract a couple of years ago? Because last two, 3 years, I feel like it's the Alabama games for you have really ramped up.
1: Had five last year, and so far, two out of three. Mm. Don't hate where things are trending. Mm.
0: If you love Greg on Bama games, then you're feeling great.
1: I'm sure they all do.
0: If you're the 50% that hate Greg on Bama games, then you're not happy. But you know what? Get used to it. Yep. You're probably going to get more of this.
1: Yeah. Probably going to keep doing Bama games.
0: Great for us.
1: Probably going to have more Bama games.
13: 50% that hate you that still listen here. So, hey, we'll take it.
1: Yeah, we'll be fine. Yeah. Not worried about it. Just need Auburn to win some games. We have some more home games. Wow. Be great. It's just the truth. Had one at Auburn last year, none the year before. That's, hey, like I've said, the only Alabama guy that loves the Tide, that truly wants Auburn to win. Why? So we can go to the lake for the weekend. Nobody roots for Auburn more than me that cheers for Alabama. Selfish? Yes. Don't care. But the more games they win, the more likely we are to be there. More time at the lake. Always a win.
0: Big wins for everyone.
1: Everybody wins.
0: It's always a win when you call Brombergs.
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0: Welcome back in, McElroy and Kubelik in the morning. Appreciate you guys tuning in. We've had a myriad of topics today. Ask the question, who is under the most pressure? LSU or Ole Miss this weekend? Greg and I on different pages for that one. Tom Fernelli will join the show tomorrow at 8. Chris Lowe at 8:30. Also, we will have John Talty in studio tomorrow at 9 to discuss his new book about Lane Kiffin, which is appropriate for this game coming up this weekend. Greg already said he's an early LSU by 20 lean in this game.
1: Oh, stop it. See, you say stuff like that and people run with it. That's not the case.
0: Not my fault that anybody runs with anything. If you want to misquote us, then misquote us. But I just give the facts.
1: You just quoted it.
0: I just give the facts of what you said.
1: Here's where I'm at on this. And like I keep going back to it. I've gone round and around and around. I was in the summer. No doubt Ole Miss wins this game. No doubt. I thought they had to have it. That was where I was. And then I've watched LSU's defense the first couple weeks. And man, that's just the side I lean towards a bit. I'm like, man, live, that defense looks really good. I think it might be the best unit in the game. And I love Trinidad Chambliss, Kewon Lacy, and Ole Miss's offense. I think they're really good. I think Deuce Alexander's proven to be an excellent number one option to wide receiver. That was my biggest question. I just am a little bit concerned with some of the tempo stuff that LSU will throw at them, more miscommunications from the defensive backs for Ole Miss and leading to busted plays. There were three or four busts in both games, and that concerns me. So I lean slight towards LSU right now, but I think it's coming down to the wire. I think this game's going the distance. Do you have a lean?
0: My X's and O's, which side of your brain would be emotions and which side of your brain would be X's and O's? Left, right? I don't know which those are.
1: My whole brain's X's and O's.
0: My X no and O emotion. Brain. My X and O brain right now tells me to take LSU. My emotion brain tells me to take Ole Miss. I always believe there are some games, like you always tell us about that Florida SEC championship game, right?
1: Yes.
0: Like y'all weren't losing that game.
1: No.
0: It didn't matter what plays they ran. It didn't matter what coverage they were running. Like, you weren't losing that game.
1: No.
0: And I just feel like in the history of college football, there are just games you're not going to lose.
1: Yeah.
0: And, like, I still believe, like, when we went to Tuscaloosa for the first time in 100 years in 2000 with an SEC Western Division title on the line and a senior-laden group that could go to Atlanta with a win. Like, we weren't losing that game. And you know what? It was 9-0. It's not like we went in there and just put up touchdowns left and right, but we were going to find a way to win that game. Like, there are certain games that a team is just, maybe I should more say not supposed to lose. And like, I don't think from a football historic standpoint, Ole Miss is supposed to lose this game. So my emotions tell me that the fans, the environment, the revenge factor, the extra that the Ole Miss players get from what they want to do, and that can work against you.
1: Yep.
0: That's where I am on this game right now. And if you were a betting man, you would probably say, I'll take his X and O brain on how this thing's going to go. I see more ways on the field right now that LSU can find success. I think LSU's offensive line is playing better than Ole Miss offensive line right now. However, Kewon Lacy can make things happen without that group. Trinidad, I think, is playing great. I think Trinidad's playing better than Sam Levitt right now. And people will see some of the numbers against Clemson and not want to believe that. But I think he's playing better football than Sam Levitt is.
1: Did anyone watch the Louisiana Tech game?
2: Right.
0: Probably not, but I did.
1: Same. So so anyone that's like, oh, I don't know, Sam Levitt's better than... What? No, Trinidad's that dude, bro. Like,
2: yeah.
1: And that's the tough thing about ever picking against Ole Miss. Like, and this doesn't matter. They can play LSU. They can play the Dallas Cowboys. I don't really care.
0: Right.
1: Like, and let's be real. They wouldn't beat the Dallas Cowboys. I could just relax before we start having that, going on that rabbit hole of a college team being an NFL team. It ain't happening. All right. But the one thing about Trinidad is we have seen him eliminate the talent gap on his own. You can have better players. You can have better scheme. You can have better pass rush. You can have better everything. It doesn't matter because he is that dude. He's the most electric player in college football when he's on.
2: Yeah.
1: So.
0: Now, defense is where things change a little bit. Because you made great points earlier on where the LSU defense is right now.
1: That that's the that to me is the thing. Whose defense you taking?
0: LSU.
1: By a lot or a little?
0: By a decent amount.
1: Okay. Whose offense you taking?
0: And I agree with what Ben Garrett said earlier. Will Echols has not really shown up yet. He's done a couple good things.
1: There's some good there.
0: Cam Franklin, a couple good things.
1: Yeah.
0: But the consistency of that group has not been where
1: Tara Perkins did some good things. Like, no, yes. I think the linebacker's pretty good.
0: But they need to be on for this game.
1: So answer me this. And like, this is Tuesday at 9:23. Nothing is decided at the moment. Okay. But hear me out for a second. LSU defense versus Ole Miss defense. I know they're not playing against each other. Which side are you taking?
0: LSU.
1: By a lot or a little?
0: Not a lot.
1: Okay. Decent margin.
0: Semi-comfortable.
1: Okay. LSU offense, Ole Miss offense. Which side are you taking?
0: That's probably a push right now.
1: Okay, cool. So you have decent amount of faith in LSU's defense over Ole Miss's defense right now. And it's a push offensively, which I can get on board with. I'd lean slight Ole Miss there, but I can get on board with it. I get it.
0: Yeah, if I had to go, if I flip the coin, I would take the Ole Miss side of things. Tre'Dez Green changes it for LSU.
1: Very much so.
0: And I think coming in the season, we didn't know what Deuce Alexander was going to. We didn't think he was going to be this.
1: How do you feel about the tackles for Ole Miss?
0: Not great.
1: Okay. How do you feel about the edges for LSU?
0: But I also don't feel great about the right tackle for LSU.
1: Okay.
0: Left tackle's been fantastic.
1: Good. If I got one tackle, I feel good about it. If I got two, we got problems.
0: I'm going to tell you one of the biggest differences, I think, for LSU has been Dylan Jones.
1: Yes. Love him.
2: Yes.
0: Dylan Jones has been great.
1: He's awesome.
0: No one says a word about him. But he has gotten tough yards. He has gotten yards when they technically haven't been there. He has created. He has a great feel for their zone scheme. Like he sees what he's supposed to see in their scheme running the football. And he will be big in this game, I think. He'll be big. Because I didn't think he was going to be as valuable. I'm not going to say as good, but as valuable. And value comes when you take things that aren't supposed to be there and you make more out of them.
1: Mm-hmm.
0: Or even more so, you avoid catastrophes, which he has helped them do a couple of times. And the quarterback has not helped them do a couple of times. So that is a name that I would start to bring up right now for folks. Is Dylan Jones in this game is going to be big for LSU. Big.
1: Yeah. And I can't believe you didn't expect him to come in and just be a bona fide dude after 200 snaps at Wisconsin the last 2 years.
0: Yeah, the 41 carries for 179 yards last year really won me over.
1: Yep.
0: That's when I knew.
2: That's what you
0: watch
2: knew.
0: Out.
1: He's been great for him. I agree with you. People really all point to, 3.7 to carry. I already had a buddy hit me on that. You average less than 4 yards a carry against Louisiana Tech. All right, just watch him run.
0: Don't care.
1: Like,
0: runs through tacklers.
1: Yes, watch him run.
2: You forgot about the other third of the game, special teams.
0: Yeah, that's big. Let's talk about that.
2: Come on, man.
0: Damien, thanks for bringing that up.
2: The kickers, the punters.
1: Ole Miss advantage. Carnero, give me him.
2: Flip the field out there, baby.
0: Yeah.
1: I love Carnero.
2: See? So Ole Miss, you're basically saying Ole Miss is going to win.
1: I've already said I lean towards LSU.
0: Big.
2: But the special teams is a factor.
1: I don't lean big.
0: Let me ask you this. What do you think is more rare?
1: Special teams?
0: Seriously, what do you think has happened less? I think I know the answer. I think you will too.
1: Oh boy!
0: Inside an individual conference, seven pick sixes in a weekend. The SEC had seven pick sixes this weekend.
1: Yeah.
0: Or two punt returners, each returning two punts for touchdowns.
1: I think the punt returns
0: got to be
2: punt returns.
0: I don't think it's ever happened before. We had Jay Stu working on it in the studio last night, and he was like, I can't find it. I don't think it's ever happened.
2: Wow.
0: But also, seven pick sixes by one conference is pretty insane at the same time.
1: Yeah.
0: But, I mean, we talked about this a little bit yesterday. Wow. Not to like make fun of what Damian's saying here, but, I mean, Vanderbilt had a punt blocked for a touchdown and blocked a punt for a touchdown.
2: Right.
0: Missouri had two field goals blocked, one run back for a conversion. We just mentioned there were four punt returns for touchdowns by two players this weekend. Like, turnovers and special teams are going to be massive in this game. And it's, I think, like I said, my theory on it is you're so worried about your ones and twos on offense and your personnel groupings with certain situational football that special teams is probably getting a little bit more leftovers than they've ever gotten. body wise. I mean, guys, the one that Vanderbilt had blocked, they literally took the two up back offensive linemen, shifted them to the left side of the line, like over in the slot. And that's where the punt was blocked from. Like, we've got some egregious things happening in special teams right now. And
1: a couple reasons why. You know how many freshmen are playing on special teams?
0: Like I said, the depth, you have to.
1: Well, the 5 for 5. You're no longer worried about keeping guys.
0: Right. Like, sure. You can go play on one special teams group now, and it doesn't, you're not penalized.
1: Yeah, it doesn't matter. Yeah. It doesn't mean like you get a year of eligibility anyway. So it's 5 for 5. Like, let's get our freshmen out there. Like, that'll get them going.
0: Get them
1: a
0: playing.
1: Bit. Yep. And it leads to some mistakes early in the season.
0: Mm-hmm. For sure.
2: That's a great point.
1: We don't make bad points, Damien.
2: No, you don't. No, you don't.
1: Well, sometimes we do.
2: It's pretty good.
0: Depends on topics. Yeah, football, not as much. Not as much. Music, a lot.
1: Music, very, very much an objective. Yeah.
0: Somebody asked me yesterday in studio, we were getting ready for the show.
1: And about Chingy?
0: They're like, have you guys watched some show that's on? And I'm like, is that a real question? Showtime's over.
2: You're right. You had all summer.
0: Showtime is over.
2: You had all summer.
0: There are no shows right now. You're talking about a show. Are there shows even on?
1: I mean, Monday Night Football's a show.
0: Okay.
1: Watch that.
0: Yeah. I watched a little bit of that last night. A little surprised at the outcome. I didn't think it'd be that big of a differential.
1: As we've learned from watching TV this morning, clearly the Broncos need to be panicking.
0: Throw in the towel.
1: Only 17 more of those.
0: Panic time.
1: Why are they still playing the game? They should just shut it down.
0: I think they should put in a TRO for a new draft. Start over from scratch. See if they can get that thing going.
2: You spoke about a college team beating an NFL team. Did you see the Titans this weekend?
1: Yeah.
0: We're still not going to have that.
1: We saw the Jets. I didn't see the Titans.
2: Yeah, you know.
0: Let me tell you one reason that a college team would not beat the Titans. I'll give you two names. Jeffrey and Simmons. That's the reason right there. That guy would have 67 tackles, 22 for loss.
2: But everybody else is fair game.
1: Let me show you a little clip briefly of why a college team will never beat an NFL team.
2: Is it special teams?
1: This gentleman right here, his name is Reuben Bain. He played at Miami last year. Was actually a pretty good player.
2: Uh-huh.
1: He's playing against the Cincinnati Bengals, who are absolutely known for their offensive line prowess. Watch Reuben Bain against number 71. Yep, nothing there.
2: His foot in cement?
1: Nope, nothing there. This is play 3, working against 71, tries to beat him inside, gets washed down, absolutely nothing. All right, working against him again, tries to go speed to power, nothing, balls out. Tries to go again. Remember, this is on an island here. They're not chipping him. They're not helping him. That's 0 for 6. Here's 0 for 7. Tries to go dip and rip. Gets pushed down to the ground. No problem whatsoever. Let's try it again. Let's get wider again. Try to go long arm. Try to go long arm. There you go. Nothing there. Nothing there. Runs the hoop. We are now 37 seconds into a 67-second clip. He's got absolutely nothing. Doesn't even try to rush on that play.
0: You know he's working on
1: the next one. I don't.
0: It's Amaris Mims. SEC, baby.
1: See?
2: Yeah.
1: So this guy is literally the best defensive player I've seen in college in the last couple years. And he did not impact the game at all. And I love him. It doesn't mean he won't be great.
0: I love the people that are cutting these up now and doing like this guy versus this guy or this guy. Like they did like Arville Reese preseason snaps. Like you can at least see like everything they did. Did you see the Miles Garrett, Trent Williams cut up?
2: Yeah.
0: Buddy.
2: Yeah, that's.
1: I didn't see it.
2: There's levels to this.
1: Walk me through
0: it. The legacy is growing.
2: There's levels to this.
0: Let's just say Miles Garrett didn't sniff the quarterback very often.
1: Don't you know he was hurt? He played on one leg.
0: Sure. Well, they flew in the same day, so had to be tired.
1: He was tired.
2: He's a little rusty.
1: Also,
0: I bet they were on the same little mini jet that I was from Charlotte to Birmingham last night, too, like jammed in
2: there.
0: Like,
1: going out of
2: Miles E. probably had a middle seat.
1: Yep. Couldn't he definitely did.
0: We don't like getting away from football during the season, but I got to tell you guys about my flight from Nashville.
1: Hang on. Before we do that, can we just talk about how good Trent Williams is?
2: Oh, it's
0: what I was just telling you.
1: No, I know, but
0: you just shut down Miles Garrett for a game.
1: I just can't get over how good he is.
2: And this is what, year 13, 14?
0: Insane.
1: Why is he so good?
2: For this long.
0: He's getting close to being mentioned with some.
2: Yeah.
0: Not many other people.
1: Yeah. Don't you.
2: Just go ahead and put him. He's in there.
0: He's getting up there, man.
1: All right, him or Bocelli?
0: Trent, because he's been healthier. I hate that. Bocelli just had the shoulder issues, man.
1: I thought he had back issues.
0: Shoulder.
1: All right, him or Joe Thomas?
0: I'm still taking Joe right now, but it is
1: I don't know, bro.
0: Closer than ever, man. I mean, closer than ever.
1: He's the best of his generation.
2: With ease. Well,
1: it's not
0: Joe was in his generation, though.
1: No, Joe is.
0: They crossed over.
1: They're not for long. Joe's been out for 10, 15 years. He crossed over for 2 years.
0: He is in the very small group right now of Joe Thomas, Anthony Munoz, Walter Jones.
1: Orlando Pace.
0: He is in that rare air right now. He's already there. And he's got a chance because I think he's got another year or two left at this level to go past it. I mean, Ogden is in that group. He's in that category.
1: Baselli.
0: Walter Jones is in that category too, by the way. And no one ever wants to talk about Walter Jones. He is absolutely in that category.
1: No,
0: Walter Jones was dominant. Dominant. I don't know if Baselli's in that.
1: He was up there, bro.
0: He's up there. He might be.
1: First ballot Hall of Famer, you know, other than that.
0: Pretty good.
1: Yeah, that'll do it.
2: It's a good spot to be.
1: Yeah, that'll do it.
0: He was amazing. He was really good.
1: I don't know if he's up there. First ballot Hall of Famer. So
0: those guys were mentioning, though, man. They're
2: the different.
1: There's not many like that. No. Trent Williams
2: he's there.
1: The thing about it, he is mean as a copperhead snake, bro.
0: He's got a little different S to him.
1: I mean, he doesn't care. I mean, he wants to hurt you.
0: He does.
2: Yeah.
1: Like, that's rare.
0: And it might be after the game.
1: I love it.
0: Richard. We'll just go grab you by your face mask and throw you around after the game.
1: I love him.
0: He's one of my all time favorites.
1: I love him. I want a Trent Williams jersey for Christmas. Start rocking O-line jerseys.
2: We can get that.
1: On my wall, I've really been collecting these signed jerseys for a while now. So, like, at some point, I'd love to, like, put them up. So, I'm going to have, like, I got Romo. Like, all my favorites. Like, I got Romo. I got Brady. I got Peyton. I got Michael Irvin. Like, I got all these guys. There's going to be that. Who's that 71? You know, in 30 years, you're going to be like, who's 71 in the...
0: You can have all those. I don't want anything lower than 51. And nothing higher than 79. Fitty.
1: There's some good fitties.
0: I can't think of many 50 O-lines.
1: There's got to be one.
0: Maybe somewhere. I can't think of one. Well, there's a 52 in the league I'd take right now, for sure. But I don't know. I don't remember any 50s on the O-line. I have to go look at that. I feel like the linebackers usually grab that one first.
1: I don't know. He's joining my all-time favorite players list. Like, is it literally my all-time favorite players exclusively play, like, corner, free safety, quarterback, running back, wide receiver.
0: Don't want him.
1: I've never not one time included an offensive lineman, but he's quickly entering that conversation.
0: No, Trent jersey would be great. I need a 56 from the Colts. I need that one.
1: He's got a chance.
0: He's up there.
1: If he keeps doing what he's doing, I think he's got a chance to make a couple Pro Bowls. At least make the Pro Bowl games.
0: I don't even think they have a Pro Bowl.
2: Yeah, they're done with that. Yeah,
1: that's fine.
2: They're done with that.
0: Can't make something that's not there.
1: And you know what? If you don't make the Pro Bowl, you're out on me. I'm done with you.
2: Oh, Shadur is good then. He made it last year.
0: John, do we need a break here?
1: That's what broke the Pro Bowl.
0: All right. I got to tell you all about my flight.
1: Oh, boy.
2: Let's go.
0: On Sunday morning because I didn't know what to do. And there have been very few flights that I've been on when I did not know what to do. But I feel like I need to share this next one.
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3: So I get on this flight on Sunday. I actually think I had the... Gosh, I should have sent it to John. I sent video of this of my wife. Sit down, lady in the row in front of us has a dog in a purse or a bag, small dog, and it's just going. Just nonstop. Screaming. And
2: screaming.
3: So we were barking, yapping. And it was once everybody kind of got situated, she could tell it was making people uncomfortable. And she stands up in the aisle and she starts looking around. And I was thinking to myself, man, there's not a quiet room like at church where you take the crying baby. Like there's nowhere for you to go. You either sit and the dog goes nuts the whole flight or that's it. There's no options here.
2: Yes.
3: And so the dog went nuts the whole flight.
2: No. Okay.
3: Thankfully had the headphones in, that helped a little bit. The stranger part was there was a gentleman about 10 rows back, 8 rows back, who was loudly moaning the entire flight. Sounded like it was in pain. Yeah, I know what everybody, y'all's mind went to the gutter right there. Like it sounded like the guy was dying.
4: Mm-hmm. Okay.
3: And I'm telling you, it was loud. And every probably 30 seconds to a minute and a half, 2 minutes, it was, and then it would get a little more high pits, and he was like, ah! And so I'm sitting there like, is the guy going to die? Is he going to make it through the flight? Has anybody checked on him? Like, do we need to, is something happening back there that we need? And every time I look back, not a single other person's looking back. I got a guy next to me, him and his wife apparently are like adding on to their house. He's drawing plans. He's like, well, if we did 15 feet here, if we did 2 feet here in the bathroom. And then I look back, everybody's just playing Candy Crush. Like, no one cares about this guy. I don't even know if I should have cared. Mm. So they bring the snack cart by, and I asked the stewardess, I said, is that guy okay? Like, is he dead?
2: You know they're called flight attendants now.
3: The flight attendant and
2: stewardess. This is not 1987.
3: We are living madmen right this second.
2: Excuse me, Stu.
3: And the lady says, what are you talking about? I'm like, you've heard the guy. That guy's like, you haven't heard him? You definitely heard him. We all hear him. And I couldn't eye him. So every time I look back, I guess he was sunk down in his seat or something. I didn't know which guy it was. I was like, do I go to the restroom and like just to eye this dude? Like, to say, yeah, like, to is he bleeding? Was he stabbed before he got on the flight? I don't know.
2: Mm.
3: Now, if he had a kidney stone, I get it. Totally get it.
2: Okay. Yeah, maybe that was it.
4: Maybe
2: that,
4: yeah.
2: Hater.
3: But I don't know. I don't know what y'all would have done, what I should have done. I don't know. Like,
2: I think you should have gone back and resuscitated him.
3: I don't know if he died or not. I got off the plane as fast as I could. I'm not sticking around for this. I'm out.
2: You're out.
3: Goodbye.
4: So was he louder or was it the dog louder?
3: The dog was louder. He was more concerning.
4: Makes sense.
3: Wasn't worried about the dog. Dogs want to get out.
2: That was right.
3: Dog's mad.
4: He's just uncomfortable. Yep.
3: Hyper and mad.
2: Super mad.
3: The guy, I'm not sure, made it.
2: Hmm.
3: And then I just started thinking, like, what could be going on to be in that much pain and to verbalize that pain and 126 times in a one-hour flight?
4: And the flight attendants don't even know what's
3: going on. No one's even checking on him. And then I thought, what would you do if you were sitting next to that guy? I mean, I almost got up and told the lady that I wasn't going to sit next to the dog. Like, not doing this. Find me another spot. And the flight was full.
4: Oh.
3: That wasn't the only thing that took place.
2: Oh, boy.
4: Oh, boy.
3: So.
2: The old double up.
3: Middle seat vacant. You know, you're never that lucky. You're never that lucky. Gentleman's in the window. And. What's the politically correct term?

0: There isn't one. So just allow us our imagination.
1: Yeah, we're madmen, remember?
2: Individual with extended width sits in between us.
3: A big one. Like, you know.
2: That's
3: just a big
2: one. I didn't say that. You said that.
3: Yeah, it's a big
0: one. You can just say like a two-gapper. Like, just two-gap, anchor down.
2: Vince Wilfork sat between us.
0: Heck yeah.
3: Good visual.
0: Let's go.
2: Holding neck pillow and, oddly enough, a giant plastic bag of blocks, like a kid block set. But like you have the plastic bags that you zip around the top and you could open and dump them out, whatever. So she sits down and the neck pillow falls on me three times. The blocks are on my left leg. And I said, I could put those up top for you if you want. And she's like, no. Don't think anyone's going to steal them. Because I can promise you, no one's getting in front of us once the plane stops, because I'm going to get up and prevent that. But sure, you just hang on to those the whole flight.
0: All right.
2: She looks at the guy next to us. Now, keep in mind, the sun has just come up.
0: Mm-hmm.
2: It's usually hot when you get on a plane because the AC goes off, whatever.
0: It's either really hot or really cold. It's never comfortable.
2: She looks at the guy in the window. She goes, open that. And I was like, oh. So I think I was listening to like Andy Staples and Ari Wasserman. I paused my podcast, take one of the AirPods out. I'm like, this would be fun. And he said, no. And she goes, I need you to open that window. And he said, no.
0: Can't do it.
2: She said, I need that window open. He said, then you should have bought a window seat.
0: Oh.
2: I'm like, I like this guy.
3: Hey, there we go.
2: This is my guy right here.
1: I like this dude standing up to Respucia.
2: And she goes, I need it open. And he said, it's hot as hell. No. And I was like, agree. Right. Do not open the window.
3: Like, no.
2: We don't need that thing open. She goes, I need to see. And he said, it's a tarmac. There's nothing to see.
3: He wasn't playing.
2: And I'm like, then I start thinking, is she like, you know, worried that something's out there? Is it,
3: you know,
2: I didn't know what was going on. And he goes, how about this? I'll open it when we take off. She's like, I need it open now. And so she starts looking around and she hits the little button for the flight attendant.
1: Like a cool learning.
2: Flight attendant comes by and says, can I help you? And she goes, I need that window open. And I promise you, the flight attendant just looked at her and then kept walking down the aisle. I was just like,
0: that's a lot of drama.
2: It's a lot. Hey, keep in mind, we haven't even taken off yet.
0: That's a lot.
2: We got the guy in the background. Lady's mad. The guy won't open the window. Dog's yapping in front of us. I was like, get me off of this airplane immediately.
3: Oh,
0: that's a lot of drama.
2: It's a lot, man. It was a lot.
0: I don't like dramatic plane flights.
2: No, it was extra. We don't need
0: and
2: extra.
0: Honestly, if someone asked me to open the window, I'll just open the window.
2: I would tell them that the heat and humidity are still hanging around. 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
2: 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McElroy and Kubelik in the morning. 9:52, Tuesday, September 15th, right here on Jocks. 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
2: We're talking a little flag football on the break and how well that went for you guys last night. So that was good. Did they win the game?
0: Yeah, but I mean, who cares about winning? To me, it's just
2: No one cares about winning.
0: I don't care.
2: About individual statistics.
0: No, I don't care. What I was amazed by was the level of organization. Like, I coached in the summer. Mm-hmm. It's a mess. Like, hey, run a slant. They're like, huh? Like, all right, you're at center. Where? Like, the amount of things that you take for granted in football is, like, next level. But both teams running plays, executing, like, this is pretty awesome. Let's go. Like, these kids... From where they were 4 weeks ago to where they're at now is night and day. So, yeah, dude, flag football rocks. Super fun. And none of the parents care. It's great. Like, compared to baseball.
16: Oh, boy.
0: Compared to baseball, it's so fun because it's just chill. Super chill.
2: Maybe mine just aren't good. So, I don't know.
0: God, here we go.
2: Yeah, I don't. They were great at snapping the ball.
0: Well.
2: Somebody's got to do it.
16: It's in their blood.
0: Father, like son.
16: It's in their blood.
2: It is. My wife made an Instagram video about how cool it was and like had pictures of me playing center. I'm like, babe, that's not a compliment for flag football.
0: Goodness. Center's, that's an important position.
2: Play doesn't start without the snap.
16: Come on.
0: 1,000%.
2: There you go. So let's get to our bad box score of the day. I have a feeling you guys are not going to be familiar with these squads.
0: Oh, boy.
2: As we go to NAIA football.
16: Let's go.
0: Let's ride.
2: The Baldwin... Wallace College
0: Bobcats.
16: Mm-mm.
2: No.
16: They're the Eagles.
3: Saints.
2: They're the Yellow Jackets.
0: Not the Blue Jackets.
2: Nope. Okay. We had those earlier.
0: Ah.
2: They just snuck past the Bethany College
16: Bulldogs.
2: Close.
3: Bullcats.
2: No.
16: Oh.
2: But also still close. Phonetically.
16: Bobcats.
2: Oh.
0: Hey. I just
2: Bulldogs, bull cats, if those were both close.
3: Cat dogs.
0: Bull cows.
2: Bulls.
16: Bulls.
0: Bulls.
16: Overthinking it.
2: The Baldwin Wallace Yellow Jackets won the game 84-26.
16: Okay. We've seen worse. Like, that's actually kind of reasonable.
2: Yeah, I don't know if we've... 84 points allowed.
0: How many kickoff yards?
2: Your kickoff yardage was 12 for 657.
16: Okay.
2: Your first down differential is 31-20. Your rushing yardage differential, 289-100. Now, Baldwin Wallace threw for 359 in the game, so they had 648 total yards. Charlie, not a joke, Bubonics was 19 of 25, 315, 5 touchdowns in the game. Boston Mullenix ran the ball 11 times for 142 yards and 3 touchdowns.
16: Attaboy.
2: There you go.
16: Did they score? What were the scoring numbers? By quarter.
0: By quarter. That does.
2: Your scoring by quarter was 28-35-14-7. So he's not a good coach.
0: Nope.
2: 6-12-8-0. Two bad coaches facing off in this game. That was the first game for both those teams, by the way. Also wanted to give you Austin Peay knocked off Morehead State 63-7. Two stat lines. Denver Harper, 3 catches, 124 yards, 2 touchdowns. More impressive, Caden Wilkins, 2 carries for 97 yards and 2 touchdowns. Mm. 2 for the game.
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1: 10 o'clock. It's a Tuesday. That means we are live at Social Taco here in Homewood, in the square next to City Hall. Lance Roberts, Pat Smith, Conrad Van Order for the next 4 hours. Going to bring you the latest when it comes to college football, the SEC, as we churn closer towards the weekend. Of course, big games coming up: Alabama, Florida State. Of course, you got Auburn and Florida. And then the big one there in Oxford, Mississippi, where maybe some of Pat's kinfolk are going to be. But we know that reinforcements as far as security and game personnel, that's for sure.
2: Yeah, Trey Wallace tweeted out this morning just about an hour ago that apparently the Mobile, Alabama Equestrian Police Force in appearance there in Oxford, Mississippi for the game.
1: Hey, that's a group. They've been tried and tested. Mardi Gras?
2: Mm-hmm. Absolutely.
1: That's a good call. Whoever made that call, it's good. Wow.
2: So they will be making the trip over. You had the governor of Louisiana yesterday making some statements about trying to get Lane Kiffin on an F-16, maybe send the team via C-130.
1: Yeah. Yes.
2: You know, they're worried about their precious cargo there for the
1: Seems like overkill,
2: Bayou Bengal Tigers.
1: That's all right. Yeah, so should be a whole lot of fun. How are you doing today? You sound a lot better.
2: I'm still not sleeping any, but I didn't sleep any before I got sick, so I appreciate you asking. You sound like you...
1: A
2: little bit better.
1: Yeah.
2: You got some reinforcements, I see.
1: I do, and I'm told you guys yesterday, I hope I'm not forming a habit with this inhaler.
2: Well, if in 3 weeks you're still using it, then I would say, yeah,
1: we need to... I'm going to be doing PSAs.
2: Yes, we need to have an intervention.
1: Yeah.
2: With Landrum. But, man, what an NFL Monday Night Football game last night, right?
1: Yeah.
2: I mean, look what happens when you have a running game.
1: Right?
2: We talk about Alabama football all the time. You got a running game. Look what happened in the second half.
1: Yeah.
2: All of a sudden, you put one of the best running backs in the backfield with Patrick Mahomes.
1: Oh, the Seahawks had to let Kenneth Walker go, and you add him to the backfield. And Kenneth Walker, the downside to Kenneth Walker has been his hands out of the backfield. But he had 3 catches for 18 yards. But when he gets the ball... For a kind of like a bowling ball,
2: he
1: runs away from people.
2: Well, he's running downhill and he's running at you like
1: he goes for 60 yards.
2: Yeah,
1: last night. No, he was really impressive. Mahomes was impressive post injury. Conrad, after our prize picks, we were looking at the props yesterday, and of course, Patrick Mahomes is running on the new leg and he's just fine.
3: 15-yard rushing touchdown in what, the first 5 minutes of the game, and what was it, 13 and a half rushing yards for Mahomes last night?
1: Yeah, you got the answer score from the Broncos, but after that, ooh.
2: Yeah, it was a bad night for Bo Nix from Pinson High School. Played at Auburn for a couple of years before he went to Oregon, but yeah, it was a bad night for him. But back to Kenneth Walker III, this is a great stat. So he had 150-plus rushing yards. He had 60-plus yards rushing touchdown. He had a receiving touchdown. He had more total net yards than the opposing team, and he put up more points than the opposing team. The last time that has happened in the National Football League, a guy by the name of Vincent Bo Jackson did it in 1987.
1: Oh.
2: Nobody has ever done that in the NFL since Bo in 87 until last night when Kenneth Walker III did it.
1: That's an impressive stat.
2: Anytime that you can be mentioned with Bo Jackson on any stat, I would say, you know what? That's a daggum good stat.
1: Yeah, that's a winner.
2: That's a big-time good stat.
1: You frame that one. I don't know how you do it, but you...
2: It was good to see...
1: you have that somewhere in your house.
2: It was good to see Taylor Kelce at the game.
1: Yeah.
2: Yep. She looked good sitting there. What? Is everybody laughing? Isn't that her name?
1: Well,
2: did she not take Kelsey's name?
1: Well, not yet.
2: She's still Swift?
1: Bah.
2: Really?
1: I'm still seeing her stuff out there, her gear. And, yeah, it hasn't been changed.
2: Okay, because he didn't take her name because it's still Kelsey on the back of his
1: and
2: jersey.
1: And it's not being sold at a discount right now. So
2: it's not hyphenated like Ryan Coleman Williams?
1: Well, maybe it is. Maybe it is. Hmm. Maybe on her official name. Yeah. You know, like Pink. She's got a name, right?
2: Does she?
1: Well, you know what? I don't know.
2: Did Liberace have a name? I meant one that we can talk about on the air.
1: He had a beautiful wardrobe. I know that.
2: He could play. He could
1: sequence. Did you see the Matt Damon, Michael Douglas, Liberace movie?
2: Matter of fact, I think I accidentally came across it on HBO one time.
1: Believe I did as well. All right. At least we're honest with each other.
2: Yeah. But yeah, it was a big time last night for the Chiefs.
1: How did they?
2: Getting the only won six games last year.
1: Left turn from Goodwill Hunting. Huh? What'd you say?
2: I said the Chiefs won six games last year.
1: I think they're going to win more right now.
2: Well ahead of schedule.
1: If we're calling Brian Edwards right now, we're going over the six wins.
2: As I mentioned, rough night for Bo Nix. He completed 17 of 28 passes, 131 yards, one touchdown, one interception. He was sacked four times, rushed three times for just 2 yards. So it was a rough night for Bo Nix.
1: Yeah, it certainly was. We are live here at Social Taco. We invite you. The door is officially open at 11 o'clock. We already have folks here. We're in the terrace upstairs, but it's not only a Mix and Match Taco Tuesday. You got Mexican pizzas, quesadillas, and so much more. 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
2: All right, joining us now on the Higginbotham Hotline, talk a little SEC football. George Bulldogs, 2-0, hitting the road. SEC game this weekend at 11 o'clock kickoff Central Time against the Arkansas Razorbacks. Mike Griffith from the AJC Dog Nation joins us. Mike, two games in the books. What have we learned about this year's Georgia Bulldogs?
4: I mean, you know, they've played really bad competition, so it's really hard to say too much. I think their receivers have looked a little bit better than I thought, but, I mean, it's been horrible. I understand why you got to play these games, but it's really bad, and I know Alabama fans remember when Alabama was playing really awful teams. But in this day and age of 9-game SEC schedule and attrition, and you know Georgia, the last two seasons hasn't won a playoff game. They had their starting quarterback hurt in the SEC championship game 1 year. They were missing 5 starters last year. I mean, this is the kind of schedule you're going to get with a 12-team playoff and 9 SEC conference games. So hopefully the schedule, you know, the playoffs expand to 16 or 24. I know that Kirby Smart wants to schedule more aggressively. He has in the past. But, this is just kind of where it's at right now, the 9-game SEC schedule. You're going to see more teams, you know, playing weaker opponents at the start of the year.
1: Mike, how much did Alabama's come from behind win over Kentucky this past weekend change your outlook, maybe your perspective on who this team is and where they could be at the end of the season?
4: Not at all. I mean, just kind of what you expect. I mean, it's a freshman quarterback making his first start on the road in the SEC. Look, Georgia went up there a couple of years ago and only won 13-12 and was an SEC championship team. I mean, Kentucky's not an easy place to play. I know that sounds silly, but, you know, the SEC road's tough. I mean, Arkansas didn't win a league game last year, and I think they played Texas A&M within 3 points at home. So it's not surprising. I thought Alabama would win. I kept them in my top 10. So nothing changes. You know, it's a teaching's point. You know, you got out of there with a decisive win on the road. You know, it's a good lesson learned. Healthy.
2: In regards to taking a look at a very small sample size, what was your thoughts after the Texas comeback against Ohio State? Are we now proclaiming that Texas is indeed back? Will they be a team to be reckoned with for the national championship? Or we need to wait until at least they get 4 or 5 SEC games under their belt before we start proclaiming that they're back?
4: Well, I mean, it's a big win. I mean, you beat Ohio State at home. I mean, you fell behind 23-3 going into the fourth quarter, so that was 3 quarters of football that didn't look like you're back. Right, but you know, Will Muschamp's there. He's a great defensive coordinator. You saw the halftime adjustments. There's a lot of talent on that Texas team. I think I had them number 2 in my preseason poll. I think they'll probably, you know, contend to play in the SEC championship game. I don't know why they wouldn't. They don't got to play Georgia in the regular season. Really, Georgia's the one team they haven't been able to get by. I remember covered that game in Tuscaloosa a few years ago. Was it 2024 when Texas went to Alabama and beat Alabama by 10?
2: Yeah, that was a non-conference game.
4: Yeah, I remember. But that's when they ended up keeping Georgia out of the playoff. Because Texas beats Alabama, and then Alabama beats Georgia by 3, ends Georgia's 29-game losing streak, or excuse me, 29-game winning streak, and Georgia dropped from number 1 to number 6 in the nation, losing by 3 points in the SEC title game to Alabama. So remember that was the year Florida State didn't make the playoff because their quarterback was injured. They were undefeated. What a disaster that was. If we look back at that 2024 season, what a disaster the college football playoffs were that year. How screwed up was that? I mean, in hindsight, that was really messed up.
2: You know, it was. And I did want to ask you, though, because you are an AP voter, and I apologize, I did not look at your ballot for this week, but I am curious because I've seen a lot of people in the Big Ten go crazy about Ohio State dropping as far down as they did in this week's poll. I'm just curious, where did you have Ohio State after they lost to Texas?
4: I had them at number 4 going into that game.
2: Okay.
4: Right? I had them at number 4 coming out. You know, okay. Here's the deal. I told everybody if they go, you know, what did I have last week? I think LSU was 1, Texas 2, Georgia 3, and Ohio State was 4 going into last week. I dropped LSU from 1 to 6. They struggled on the road against Louisiana Tech. I moved Texas up from 2 to 1. I moved Georgia up from 3 to 2. I dropped Ohio State from 1 to 4. I kept Notre Dame at, I think, 5. I had Miami number 3 this week. But to answer your question, I didn't drop them at all. I mean, I'm not going to penalize Ohio State for going on the road and losing to a team that I've got ranked number 1 in the last minute. To me, I don't want to penalize teams for playing those kind of games. I think it's good that they play them. So, and I also think they're better than the teams I have ranked behind them, which is Notre Dame 5 and LSU 6. Put them on a neutral field, I think they'd be either one of those teams.
1: Mike Griffith, the AJC, joining us here on Three Man Front from Social Taco and joining us on the Higginbotham Hotline. Oklahoma in the Big House, they laid a dud. Defense was good. You expect that under Venables. What do you make of this Oklahoma team, and why does Ben Arbuckle continue to have issues with his quarterback, John Mateer?
4: Yeah, I dropped him, I think, from number 8 to 21. Look, Michigan's got a good defense. You know, everybody got amnesia. I mean, Michigan's a good football team. They played poorly in their opener against Western Michigan. But, you know, the Big House is real. I mean, I've been to that stadium. It's amazing. It's impressive. And when Michigan rises up, I mean, that's a good football team. I mean, how many years in a row did they, you know, handle Ohio State when Ohio State had more talent, you know? So, Mateer, I mean, the guy broke a thumb bone last year. I mean, his hand got screwed up, and it's hard to throw a football accurate, guys. I mean, I don't know if he ever gets the touchback. I mean, who knows? And I don't know what's going on with the offense or the progressions. I don't know much about Oklahoma receivers, but I know defense is their calling card, and I know they showed up with that, and I know that, you know, John Mateer was, you know, getting the score tied when he threw an interception to set up the game-winning touchdown for Michigan. So, you know, if it's not a pick and it's a, you know, touchdown pass, it's a different conversation. But this is how small the margins are, and I guess we'll find out about Oklahoma as the season progresses. They've got a really difficult schedule. I know that they played at Georgia in a couple of weeks, and I think they pretty much play everybody that's really good in the SEC this year. And you know, Brent Venables is kind of, you know, their expectations were very high on Oklahoma this year, so. I mean, that could be something to watch if the Sooners continue to struggle and, you know, lose 4 or 5 games.
2: Mike Griffith, AJC, DogNation.com, joins us every Tuesday here on Three Man Front. Big one coming up in Oxford. Forget about all the drama going on. This is going to be a really good football game against two teams that we believe are going to be really good this football season. But I do want to take you back to what happened about a week ago. We were on the verge of the conference for the first time ever, having a meeting potentially going to kick out a founding member of this conference. What are you hearing from the people you talk to? Have the hostilities simmered down to the point now where really nothing new is going to happen to LSU, or you think there's still something simmering down in the Birmingham office of the SEC?
4: Well, I don't think anybody's happy with the way it played out, but I think people are probably relieved that we're back to talking about football. I mean, look, the conference office, you know, doesn't want these sort of distractions, and it's unfortunate that it had to come to this, you know, to keep LSU and Lane Kiffin in compliance with what the league presidents in '80s had decided. I mean, you had a school that went rogue. I mean, it was really Texas Tech-like when you think about it, right? Wasn't it?
2: It was.
4: Kind of similar, wasn't it? Kind of similar to what Texas Tech pulled in the Big 12. So, you know, thank goodness that, you know, Commissioner Sankey, was able to make those moves and you know, get LSU back under wraps. But I guess when there's this much financial incentive or this much money invested, or maybe more people involved, I mean, this is always the danger when you get, you know, private equities and businesses involved, is you get these people that have no regard or care for NCAA rules, much less SEC etiquette. I mean, look, LSU's arriving loud and they don't give a damn what you think about them right now. And they've told you that. They don't care. They really don't care how it looks. They want the W. They want the trophy. They don't care who they hire. They don't care what rules they break. That's where LSU's at right now. And that was out there for everyone to see. And it was up to the league commissioner and the presidents and athletic directors to put LSU back in order and say, play by the rules or you're out of here. And they did. So let's hope that that continues, but there's no guarantees.
1: And with that being said, and I'll pose this question to both of you, with some of the LSU fan base, just after all that's transpired and all of the drama, if Lane Kiffin is to lose in Oxford on Saturday, how much equity do you think he loses with a portion of the LSU fan base? I think it's pretty a good bit.
4: Okay, what do you think?
2: I think it might be too early for him to lose as much as we probably would like for him to lose.
1: But this particular game and all that's been made, and you go and – I just believe that there's a portion that they didn't want to trade this for all the...
2: I think it means more for Ole Miss people to beat him than it does LSU people to go back and win.
1: Yeah.
2: That's my opinion.
4: Yeah. Like, let's face it, if LSU beats Alabama, they're going to be really happy. That's the game they really... It doesn't everybody still really just want to beat Alabama?
2: Sure.
4: Isn't it amazing? Yeah. You know, I know Georgia's, you know, put the 5 straight SEC championship games, and, you know, Kirby's won the last 2. But at the end of the day, everybody still just wants to beat Alabama. It says so much about Alabama. And at the end of the day, Auburn Stadium still needs to get power washed.
1: Hey, man. I'm with you, man. I am with you. I thought, sure.
4: They're out of my top 25.
1: I think probably.
2: Yeah, wait, hold on a second. You took them out of your top 25?
1: Because of the power washing?
4: Yeah. Really? You know what? Those things might play into your subconscious more than you think. No, I don't know. I did drop them out because I'm seeing more teams play good football and play better football than I saw Auburn play. But you know what? Auburn can fix that because you're talking about this big game in Oxford. Isn't there kind of a big game at Auburn, too?
2: Well, huge.
4: Can we be talking about that?
2: Yeah.
1: Yeah. I was going to wait for you to bring it up.
4: Can we be talking about that? Listen, I'll never forget Terry Bowden beating Florida in 93 and 94. The first 2 times Terry Bowden played Steve Spurrier, he beat him at Auburn. It was amazing. Remember, what did Terry win his first 19 games? Something like
2: that?
4: Sounds
2: right, yeah.
4: It's crazy.
1: 19, then he tied Georgia, and then they lost to Alabama by a touchdown. So they were like 21.
4: Yeah, I remember. I think I remember Calvin Jackson had a 96-yard pick six. I think Florida was up 10-0 at Auburn in 93 and driving for another one. And Calvin Jackson picked off a pass and went 96 yards. And you guys know I do the Steve Spurrier Award now, right?
2: Yep.
4: So I talked to Coach Spurrier about that play. Boy, we sound like old guys talking about a play 33 years ago. But I asked him about that play, and he said, you know, Danny Werfel only missed 2 calls from the sideline in his whole career, and that was one of them.
2: Wow.
4: How about that?
1: Yeah, James Bostic was big in that game.
4: Oh, yeah.
1: Yeah.
4: Sure was.
1: You remember the linebacker that Auburn had, Jason Miska?
4: Yeah, from Connecticut, right?
1: Yeah, yeah, he worked at Subway. He worked at Subway. I went and got a sandwich.
2: Yeah, and then in 94, Mike, that was Nix to Sanders in the back of the end zone, right in the swamp for like the last 30 seconds.
4: Frank Sanders. We love some Frank Sanders back in the day. Those Kerry Bowden teams' attitude on it, that was what a remarkable time that was. I mean, that was right after Alabama had won a national championship, and here comes Kerry Bowden resurrecting Auburn from 5-5 and five on probation, nonetheless.
1: Yeah.
4: So yeah.
2: No TV
4: that's
2: in 93.
4: Why every time you think, I remember, that was my first year on the beat. So it seems like every time you want to count out when they're 5 feet under, you think the program's dead. Who would have thought that Kerry Bowden from Stanford College, with unknown Jimbo Fisher as his offensive coordinator, could resurrect Auburn football in the mid-90s as he did? It's amazing. And then once you think Auburn's got it rolling, they find a way to screw it up. But right now, right now the curve is going up. Right now they're ascending. Everybody's counting Auburn. This is going to be a huge game. You know, Florida's supposed to win. John Summerall's won the press conference, right? He's a media darling. But wouldn't it be something if Auburn beat Florida on Saturday? The line's only like 2.5 points, isn't it?
1: Yeah. Yep. Yeah. That'd be a huge, huge win for sure. They've seen a lot of close losses here in the last few years.
4: You know what? I'm going to say this. The way Pete Golding and Lane Kiffin have acted in the last year, it's hard to root for either one of those guys. But in the Auburn-Florida game, 100%. You kind of want to see both programs win.
1: 100%. Yep. I'm with you there. I'm totally with you there, Mike. That's a good call. Yep. For sure. I was going back, though, thinking back to the 94 game. You know who the secret weapon was in that offense for Auburn? Andy Fuller, the tight end.
4: Oh, wow.
1: He was finding holes in that Florida defense, and that gave them problems. Andy Fuller. Wow, I remember that.
4: I remember Kerry Bowden telling me, I asked him, why do you think you had so much success against Steve Spurrier? And he said, my dad told me everybody's got it wrong. They're all trying to figure out how to stop Steve Spurrier. He said, you ain't going to stop them. You got to outscore them. Every possession, you got to go all out. You just keep your foot on the gas the whole. Don't try to run clock. Don't spend too much time worrying about your defense. Come up with the most explosive game plan you got and put your foot on the gas from the start. And I said, wow, you know, could it really be that easy? I mean, it worked for Auburn, say that. I mean, it was amazing to see what Terry did against Steve Spurrier those first 2 years. I don't know. I'm trying to think if any other SEC team beat Spurrier back-to-back years those seasons. I mean, he only lost, what, 6 or 7 games at home?
1: Yeah.
4: 12 years or something like that?
2: Don't forget about Mike Dubose, Mr. Griffith. Dubose had Spurrier's number there. Beating him in the
4: Sean Alexander had everybody's numbers. And, you know, it's crazy to me that Sean's not even in the Hall of Fame. He's, to me, the most talented back. And I know Derrick Henry was a Bull, but, man, Sean Alexander was a one-man show on that Alabama Orange Bowl team. And, you know, Chris Samuels is great. Love the guy. But Sean's the guy that should have been remembered. And I, for the life of me, don't know why, you know, he's not in the College Football Hall of Fame yet. When I think about what Sean did at Alabama, almost single-handedly carrying that program to that SEC title and how much fun he was to watch. I mean, you know, that was a time when Alabama football, you know, they'd had some scholarship reductions 1 year. Obviously, the Dubose era got off to an inauspicious beginning with Bruce Arians as the offensive coordinator blowing that call against Auburn. I can't believe that.
1: Thank goodness for Ed Sisson. Martavius Houston.
4: I wasn't going to bring up his name. Guys,
1: Quentin Reese.
4: Oh, my gosh. Yeah, I mean, I'd like to see Sean get in the College Football Hall of Fame. I mean, I really enjoyed covering him. He was probably the second most exciting running back I covered behind Barry Sanders, because every time Sean got the ball, he felt like he could take it to the house. He was going to do something, you know? And Barry Sanders was that kind of back, too, back in the day.
2: Yep. Well, Mike, should be a great weekend of SEC football. Thanks, as always, for your time, and we will catch up with you again next Tuesday.
4: Yeah, I got to go up to Arkansas for a barbecue. Appreciate you guys.
2: Thank you, Mike. Appreciate it. Mike joined us on the Higginbotham Hotline. 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
2: So you just heard Mike Griffith from the AJC. Coming up at 11 o'clock, Evie Van Pelt from the Rebel Walk. She will give us the very latest from Oxford, Mississippi, as they get ready for one of the biggest on-campus games. I'm trying to think back, Landrum. I guess it might have been when Katy Perry was there for game day in Alabama and they pulled the upset.
3: Yeah, it's got to be. I want to know, and we won't know with some of this, but some of the contingencies and things that have been put in place. Any negative news that comes out of the Magnolia State, I'm just going to associate that an LSU fan did it.
2: Yeah, it's going to be a wild scene.
3: In all seriousness, and I do like what Pete Golding said. I thought the Governor Landry, I mean, say that he had a lot of gasoline to his fire, indirectly or directly, he did. But I appreciate what Pete Golding said. I hope that people take those to heart and remember that. But we know that when the scoreboard lights are on and there's two teams and you're in that stadium and all the emotions get the best of you, then some of those things start coming back to the surface. And some of those emotions, you start wearing them, and then you want to act on them. I hope we don't get a whole lot of that.
2: So Evie will join us at 11. Ira Shafell from warchant.com. Upheaval down in Tallahassee, where there's the AD getting fired yesterday. What's up, Michael Lavelle? This football team coming to Tuscaloosa, it is now down to a 19.5-point spread, I saw this morning. So few folks might be loading up, taking some shillings out on FSU. Dimitri Ravenos will join us at 1 here on Three Man.
3: Does that mean there's wind in their sails now that they know there's new administration? Does that mean that they know that they'll get a new coach to coach them maybe soon?
2: That they won't get beat by 3 touchdowns.
3: Yeah. How about Stark Exterminators, our friends at Stark, the warm weather? The warm months, they're ahead. We're going to have warm weather for quite some time. We know that here. 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
2: When we come back on Three Man Front, an AI disturbing video has caused such an uproar around college sports. We will tell you what it is, what the problem is, and what the criticism is about. That's next on Three Man Front.
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4: Because he had to go. I'm sorry about that, you guys. He waited for a long time. Credit to him for waiting. We'll try to get him on the way out of the half.
5: He's got plenty to work on, Laura, and a lot of things to fix at halftime if he sprints up the stairs into the locker room.
4: I mean, I do want to make sure we clear something up. He did decline the interview at the half. He had waited a long time, been very patient with some technical issues that we had. He apologized to us. We should be apologizing to him, which we did. But that's exactly what happened, just in case anybody at home is wondering.
6: Yeah, because needless to say, the internet went crazy. Because it was, you know, there you go. There's a typical spoiled SEC head football coach. He's losing at halftime. He's getting the break speed off of him. And he doesn't have the decency to have a conversation with Laura Rutledge, who, you know, universally is one of the nicest people I could. I've been around her many times. She is.
7: Well, she did a nice job of juggling that, because that could have been an awkward moment for her doing that stand up. But good for Laura Rutledge. She's a pro.
6: We had some technical issues. Yeah. He's got to get in to talk to his football team. So
7: explain it, and people understand, and they can move on.
6: Yeah. All right. So then, after Texas's dramatic come from behind victory, you had Holly Rowe, who had an opportunity to try to grab Steve Sarkisian afterwards, and this was the exchange.
8: Well, Coach, this was... Let's go, Texas! Coach, this was one of the most... Texas by
5: Hoover. He wants to go to celebrate, and you can understand why. Sark fired up. His team never gave up.
8: Unreal.
6: There you go. So, if you could not make out what was said, he said something, hook him. And then he immediately looked like he was going over to the student section or whatever the case may be. And you could tell Holly Rowe's expression on her face, she was not happy. So, now, it takes us to yesterday. So that kind of sets the stage for what we're about to talk about. So then yesterday, as Texas had their Monday meetings with the media, Sarkisian had his Q&A, and Arch Manning had an opportunity, and take a listen to this exchange between Arch Manning and some of the media members.
9: I've seen a few AI edits and stuff, but that's about it. I saw an AI edit of Sark's interview. Have y'all seen that one? That's a good one. Of him slapping Holly Rowe.

0: En garde!
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2: And hopefully this doesn't continue to gain steam, but I can see where they would have a problem with that.
3: Yeah, Nicole Auerbach, she was very outspoken last night. A lot of female sideline reporters were on social media last night making it known because, you know, they also had a problem with the fact that you had a room full of male media and they were all laughing about it.
2: Yeah, yeah.
3: So, you know, it was a very awkward moment. And keep in mind that, you know, even when his uncle, a lot of people don't remember this, but when his uncle...
2: I wasn't going to bring this up, but I'm glad you're doing it.
3: Yeah, I mean it's a fact. I mean, when Peyton Manning was at the University of Tennessee, there was an incident of him mooning a female trainer that it kind of gained a lot of steam.
2: Well,
3: it got ugly for a little while.
2: Just waiting for the, yeah, this is the Manning family. This is who they are.
3: That's who the Manning family is.
2: That's why I didn't bring it up, because I can see someone categorizing that entire family and saying, well, look, and pointing to the incident you just said, and then trying to make it the entire Manning family's misogynistic.
3: Because I mean, we talked about it on the radio every day. I mean, when that was going on, and you can imagine that was before the internet and social media took off in regards to, you know, that story out of East Tennessee when his uncle Peyton was the all-world quarterback for the Vols, and that situation reared its ugly head. So, but yeah, it's been a firestorm across the social media world over the last 24 hours.
2: It's a big win, but for Arts, that's a slip. That's a big slip. He can recover from it, but gotta be careful.
3: I mean, how do you think Holly Rowe feels?
2: Not good at all. Well, number one, they get those stand-ups. That's where they shine. I know it's not all about them. It's not. That was about Sark wanting to celebrate with his fan base. I get all of that. I'm not saying that he was wrong in being caught up in the moment, but I could understand, number one, her professional frustration, but now, like that, she takes that personally.
3: Yeah, and not to mention the fact that ESPN, ABC, they pay SEC a lot of money.
2: Yeah, they do.
3: For that access.
2: They do.
3: And I understand Sark going into halftime and you have a technical problem and you're getting your butt waxed by Ohio State on national television, you need to get inside and talk to your football team. And I get that, but then after a game, and then you didn't, you know, and then you act like you did.
2: Well, let's be honest. How many big games there has he won? He wasn't used to it.
3: That's true.
2: Yeah, you know.
3: All right, let's get to some phone calls. There. Calls are coming in. Let's go to Max. He joins us here on Three Man Front. Hey, Max.
4: Hey, guys. Love the show.
2: Thanks, Max.
3: Thanks, Max.
4: You know, when I went back and watched that post-game attempt at an interview by Holly Rowe, they kept cutting away to some pushing and shoving going on between players from opposing teams at midfield or thereabouts and a lot of other people on the field. And it appeared to me that Sark was more interested in keeping his players from getting fined or suspended than talking to Holly Rowe, who has no doubt been snubbed before and will be snubbed again.
2: Yeah.
4: People are way too sensitive, and you know they get hurt because they don't get their way. And the look on her face after that was, I thought it was embarrassing for her because she just looked like a spoiled brat. So different take on the situation. I think Sark had the right idea by keeping his kids from getting any kind of altercation after a win like that, which would have been classless. So
2: yeah.
4: Just my take, guys.
2: Yeah, no, that's a good angle. If that was actually going on, and a good catch by Max in sharing that. I'm not going to offer any opinions on the facial expression or the disappointment. But the slap, inappropriate. We'll see if if Sark can win another big game. We'll see. I'm sure he'll make himself available. I guess now, this is probably more than that. That's several emails that have been exchanged, I'm guessing, between the football office in Austin, maybe Chris Del Conte and ESPN, the SEC office.
3: I would say a few.
2: Yeah.
3: Once again,
2: this has been one of the busier

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1: And now time to go to the Jocks text line today, 205-834-9450. Some of you weighing in since early in the show. And this one reading, Lee, he's a big Florida fan. Auburn has been tough for the Gators, but it was on December 5th, 1992, when Antonio Langham broke my heart in the first SEC championship game that I thought I'd never recover. To this day, still the most painful moment as a Gator fan. You know what I forgot, too, in that series? Urban Meyer never beat Auburn. Remember the Byram, wasn't it Byram having to kick the two field goals back-to-back because a timeout had been called and he nailed both of them in the swamp?
0: Sounds right.
1: Been all around the world. You think you've highlighted all the good games, great games in that series, and you start thinking of others. Gavin. Sark has to be the most unlikable head coach in the country. And does Texas not do media training for players? So embarrassing. Never forget Sark yelling at a TV guy before the Alamo Bowl. Don't effing touch me. Oh, wow. Forgot about that. This is another circumstance. We're expecting kids to act like adults. Even more reason to put more guidelines around these student athletes. It was a poor decision, but these are still kids. We made the mistake of treating them like adults by paying them the money and expecting them to act like adults. Well, apparently there were adults in the room, and they were all laughing. So, I don't know. How old is Arch Manning?
0: It's pretty interesting because the man that posted the video, he just posted this not too long ago. His name is Evan Veith. He just posted this on social media. He said, yesterday I published a tweet of Arch Manning responding to a question of mine where he mentioned seeing an AI video of Steve Sarkisian slapping Holly Rowe. I captioned his response as gold. I realized quickly that I made a mistake and was far too hasty in publishing the video without further context and without an inappropriate caption. For that, I am deeply sorry. I originally asked Manning if he had seen any of the TikTok creator edits from the weekend, ones where his celebration is shown over music and fans had taken their own creative spin on the massive win. I hadn't seen the video he was referring to, so in this fast-paced setting of a press conference, I acted far too fast in hitting send on a tweet that I regret. He goes on for two or three more paragraphs, but basically now he's saying that he was a little bit too fast to send that out, and that video has now 5.3, well, not that particular one, but the one that was referenced by Arch has now been seen by 5.3 million people.
1: Wow. Evie Van Pelt. What kind of preventative measures being put in place in Oxford?
2: You would never say that a first down is the same as a touchdown. So why would you say that campaign shares are the same as sales? If your ad campaign generated clicks but didn't deliver any business results, LinkedIn has a name for that. 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
5: Joining us now to talk about the big game in Oxford, Mississippi, coming up this weekend between LSU and the Ole Miss Rebels. Evie Van Pelt from the Rebel Walk joins us. It's Tuesday, Evie, but I am sure the city of Oxford, Mississippi, they are salivating, ready to get it going on Saturday night.
6: Man, it just can't get here quickly enough.
4: We're like two nervous brothers for you, Evie.
6: Thank you.
4: I'm just worried about your safety.
6: I appreciate it. I'll be okay. I can handle those Cajuns, I think. I'm married to a Louisiana guy, so I kind of know their playbook.
4: Okay.
6: I just think, honestly, karma-wise, I just don't think Lane Kiffin deserves to win that game. So that's just me on the record. He is not a nice person, and so there you go.
5: All right, so you were in Oxford this weekend. I know it was Charlotte and Ole Miss, but you're as connected as anybody. You know a lot of really important people around Oxford, and I'm sure that the preparations for this game has been ongoing. Trey Wallace this morning, he reported from OutKick that apparently they're going to bring some extra police services in from Mobile, Alabama. They're going to have some police officers on horses to try to help with crowd control, things of that nature. But just tell us, based on the people you talk to, are they nervous about anything, or are they just kind of taking this in stride, like, hey, this is just another big game on campus, and we'll deal with it?
6: Yeah, I mean, I think that it's probably that, the latter. I think that they just want to be sure they're prepared for, I mean, this, you know, no doubt this has been very toxic. It's been a slow Lane train coming, you know, since he left. And, yeah, so I think Oxford has about 150 people, staff, patrols, civilian units, and they're going to get units in from Mobile, and then also New Orleans Mounted Patrol, and then Oxford has its own Mounted Patrol. So I think it's just trying to anticipate, you know, just anything that could happen. I don't think that they're is any, you know, specific other than just the circumstances. And I really liked what Pete said yesterday. I'm sure y'all saw that or listened to that. But he just said, you know, the people of Oxford are really, really good. You're known for welcoming people, and this is a great place. And let's don't let any one person, you know, change who we are. So I imagine I know who that one person is.
4: Well, I'm just curious, since, and it seems like it's been ongoing, but then it was LSU versus the SEC, but it still kind of had tentacles that attached to Ole Miss and former mm-hmm. players. From the Ole Miss perspective, and I know you don't talk to all the fans, but you've got a pretty good finger on the pulse.
6: I talk to a lot.
4: As the animosity, has the toxicity, do you think it's grown since the spring leading up to game week?
6: I think it's just even hard to imagine that it has, but I think that it has. I think, you know, Lane throws these little jabs, and even though Ole Miss fans are quite familiar with it when he was their head coach, you know, still, I think, didn't he make a comment about, you know, a 24-year-old, you know, he's obviously referring, you know, about kids 18 to 21, you know, playing the, or 24, you know, playing the game. And I mean, I think that probably things would not be where they are. I think there are a lot of people that are still hurt from that first Vanity Fair article.
4: Yeah.
6: When, you know, he made some racially divisive comments. And I just think that one hurt a lot of Ole Miss people. And I think, you know, at the end of the day, it's, dude, you were here 6 years and Ole Miss gave you literally everything you wanted. The only time Lane Kiffin was told no was when he asked to coach the playoffs last season after he was the head coach of LSU. And that's been the only time he's been told no. But to your point, I think when he tried to get, I've said this before, when he tried to get Daquan Wright and Xavier Harris added to the roster, I think if those had not been two former Ole Miss players, I'm not so sure he would have pushed it so much. I think there's an element of embarrassment there that more players did not follow him.
4: Evie, and this is kind of a complicated question, but I'm just curious. You had an idea of kind of the person you were getting in Lane Kiffin. Are these revelations, and you mentioned the Vanity Fair, but now looking at it from a different perspective, have you been surprised? Did you think a lot of Ole Miss people were led to believe that Lane Kiffin, whether it be personally, professionally, had changed and matured?
6: I think when he was here and he made some of his comments, you know, I needed Oxford more than Oxford needed me, and he did the ESPN, you know, little documentary on him. I think folks wanted to believe that. I think, you know, the folks who live in Oxford, they got a pretty good sense of who somebody is. So they probably, you know, felt like maybe he had not quite changed as much as he wanted to present out there. However, they're very forgiving and gave him the benefit of the doubt many, many times. And so I think probably there was, yeah, I still think they had to be surprised the manner in which he left. You know, nobody was surprised that he left. Frankly, I was surprised he was there 6 years. I mean, that was, I would have had the under on that one for sure. But I really and truly, I just think the manner in which he left, and I mean, even going back to something as stupid as, why did he say that people tried to run him off the road, you know, on the way to the airport? I mean, the Mississippi Highway Patrol was escorting you. You were not run off the road. They went on the record saying, no, nobody tried to run him off the road. So why, you know, I don't get some of that.
5: Yeah, and listen, I said from the get-go, even that erroneous statement that he made then, that there was going to be something to come up this week. And maybe, you know, Governor Landry's tongue-in-cheek, what he said yesterday about the National Guard and the the C-130 for the teams and making sure everyone's protected and stuff like that. I mean, I think that was kind of passive aggressive on the governor's behalf.
6: Yeah.
5: But I'm still waiting for Lane to drop something this week in regards to some outlandish claim that somebody from Kossuth, someone from Kossuth, Mississippi, is going to, you know, potentially do something, food poisoning in the hotel or something, you know, just something crazy.
6: Yes, I was going to say, I covered that man long enough to know it's only Tuesday morning, and I completely agree. I could not agree with you more. I am waiting for, you know, something like that, some little troll statement somewhere. I mean, yes, because let's face it, Lane Kiffin was very good at getting in the heads of people. I think he got in the head of poor old Jimbo Fisher, you know, at A&M. I mean, called him a clown, called him, you know, I mean, yeah, I mean.
5: Oh, listen, he got to Hugh Freeze when Hugh Freeze was making the turn on the golf course, reading his tweets, you know, he would get mad for a few minutes before his next tee off, so.
6: I don't doubt that. I tell you what, Ole Miss could not have a better head coach right now to handle all that than Pete Golden.
4: No, you're right.
6: Pete is so much an old school defensive player. Spot the ball. I mean, he says, we'll spot the dang ball in the parking lot. We don't care. You know, so, I mean, I think that he's a good foil, I guess, for what's coming. And you know what? Nobody knows better, Lane Kiffin better, probably, than Pete Golding in terms of football and all, because he was the one coach that could tell Lane, we're not doing that, or we're not going for it there, or whatever. He was the one guy on staff, and I just think that he knows Lane.
5: You probably don't know this, but I am just curious. I assume we will see Landry and Knox and Juice at the game, right?
6: Ha! Well, you know, I'm sure we will see Landry and Knox there. And knowing Lane, that's a really good question about Juice. He got Juice back about maybe 6 weeks ago. Juice is actually in Baton Rouge now. And it's kind of a sore subject with me. I kind of feel for Juice.
4: Yeah.
5: But I think a lot of people
4: feel for Juice. I do, too.
6: Yeah. I don't want to impugn the babysitting of Juice there, but I know where he was when he was in Oxford, and it was just, you know, best place in the world. So, that being said, I just think it would be very Lane-like to try and bring him, but I don't know. My gosh, I hadn't even thought about that. But Landry and Knox for sure, and you're right, that would not
4: be. What if Pete breaks out a golden retriever?
6: Oh.
4: Huh?
6: I mean, there you go.
5: Did Juice have, how many was in Juice's litter?
6: You know, I don't know, but I have my really good friend, Tom.
5: I bet you could find out.
6: Wild Rose Kennels.
4: I bet that was a six-figure litter.
6: Yeah, oh, don't.
5: So that would be great if Pete, like Pete had Juice's brother or sister over there.
4: Oh, yeah.
5: Standing next to him.
6: Yeah,
5: oh, that'd be good. That
4: Juice breaks free.
5: And runs over to that side because he wants to be part of the family. Yeah.
4: That's the AI video we need.
5: Yes, we don't need Sark slapping Holly Rowe.
4: We need AI video of running Juice over, leaving the Kiffin clan and going and reuniting with his rebel fan base.
6: Yes, with his family. Yeah,
4: yes.
6: We need that. And what did y'all think about, I mean, did Arch kind of get in some hot water?
4: I don't think it's kind of.
6: I think Arch was just excited. Whatever.
4: Are you talking after the game or yesterday when he made the comment?
6: He was talking about the AI.
4: Oh, on the AI. Yeah, but I'm not surprised that people are upset. I'm not.
6: Yeah. I mean, I guess that's a tough thing to joke about nowadays. But yeah, that was something else. But I like your idea. I'm going to get a hold of Tom after this conversation and ask him, because he still works with the staff and is involved and has a lot of friends on the staff. And so I'm just going to ask Mr. Wild Rose if there's any possible way. That's a good plan.
5: Yeah, text me and let me know, because our audience, we have been fascinated and care about Juice this whole time.
4: Let him know. I've raised 5 labs. If you guys need me to board him, I'll do whatever. I'll come over to Mississippi, whatever I need to do until the courts have their way and we get a ruling on the custody.
6: I tell you, I was just so disappointed. You know, I mean, I know it's kind of like Lane is the official owner, but Juice pretty much lived at Wild Rose. So I just, you know, trained there. He's an incredible hunting dog.
4: No, I bet he's not. I bet he is a couch potato right now.
6: Well, he probably is right now. I don't know that Juice is getting the same level of attention that he was.
4: That freshman
6: there.
4: 15 in Baton Rouge.
6: Yeah. Man, don't you know it? And so, I don't know. Don't y'all think it's kind of interesting that Landry's new clothing line is called Fifth Year? I thought that was kind of funny.
5: Yeah, we did. Yeah, we did too.
6: Yeah, okay. I figured y'all were on top of that. So.
4: Yeah, we're what? Yeah. Well, I'll just... Never mind. It would have been good. And Evie would have really found it funny, but no, I'm not going to go there.
5: All right, so let's talk about the game, Evie.
6: You can text me.
4: I will.
5: Okay. I said this earlier, see if you agree with this, that for me, a win for Ole Miss means more than the LSU win in Oxford, if that makes sense. I think it would mean more to the Ole Miss people to get this one. LSU obviously wants to win the game, but if they were to lose, you know, it's not going to be the end of the world. But I think for Ole Miss fans, this is a good way to put a finality to the Lane Kiffin era in Oxford.
6: Right, I agree, and I mean, Lane is going to. You know, he's everybody. You know, that's one thing. Again, Ole Miss fans are very aware of, but I do. I think that it really would. It would be a huge win, and I thought it was kind of interesting yesterday. It seemed like Lane was trying to kind of act like, well, they're the ones with the two returning Heisman candidates and won 13 games, and we were just 7-6 last year. And I was like, oh, come on, Lane. Ain't nobody in Oxford falling for any of your – yeah, nobody in Oxford is buying what you're selling.
4: All the pressure's on them.
6: I think it's a key game for a lot of reasons, but not the least of which is it's an SEC game at home. If you lose, I mean, they got to go to Florida the next weekend. I mean, you got to, that ain't going to be easy. And to be honest, you got a game on the road in Norman and on the road in Austin. So I don't think that, you know, any SEC loss would be bad, especially the first SEC game of the season, and especially to Lane Kiffin and his ilk. So,
4: what's the prediction? We think that Ole Miss gets it done.
6: I think Ole Miss gets it done. I think the defense will provide. They're going to pressure Leavitt. I think, you know, I think he's proven he can intercept the, you know, he can throw interceptions. I think he's also proven he can run the ball. He was looking better running the ball than I thought he would coming back from that injury. That was a tough injury, and he's very, very good at that. I think that it's just going to be so interesting to me to see. Pete knows what Lane and Charlie Weiss are going to do, and Lane and Charlie Weiss know what Pete's going to do. So execution. I give Ole Miss the edge because it's at Ole Miss.
4: I like it. Evie Van Pelt. Evie, this is so much fun. I always enjoy, and I know Pat does, just visiting with you, but this particular week, there's nobody else I would want to talk to first than you.
6: Well, thank you, and I may need my brothers watching out for me. So,
5: we got you.
4: You need us. We got you.
6: Keep me in your thoughts and prayers.
5: Hey, okay. I know you got kinfolk really over there, but you know I got them all over that hillside.
4: Yes.
5: So you just let me know, and I'll make a phone call.
6: That's right. Well, you know, we had Cody Pruitt. We're having Friday night events every home game, and we had Cody Pruitt, former All-American safety for Ole Miss, last weekend. He looks like he could still go and knock a dude out, like, right now. Cody's at his playing weight. I'm like, you know, if I need a bodyguard, too, I mean, Cody could hammer people. So it was great to see him. And at our one this coming Friday, we have John Rhys Plumlee. So,
5: very nice.
6: Plumlee ran over LSU. Yeah, was a freshman All-American quarterback and had played for Lane. So we're looking forward to Friday night.
5: Not a bad baseball player either there for the Rebels.
6: Yeah. No.
4: Hey, by the way, Evie.
6: He's an all-around good guy.
4: I got to meet last weekend. Yeah. La Monroe came, and I got to meet S.J. Tui.
6: You did?
4: Yeah.
6: Oh, wow. Okay.
4: Yeah.
6: From
4: how about this? I didn't realize it because I was getting ready to do our pregame show that me and Pat are on. I did not realize it until 10 minutes after, and then it all registered like blindside. Wow.
7: Kind of blindsided you?
4: It did. It blindsided me.
6: Wait,
4: this is the kid.
6: You didn't.
4: No.
6: Yeah. Okay.
4: I was very focused.
6: I did not know that.
5: We get into the zone, Evie, comes to broadcasting.
4: We're like Michael Jordan before game five.
5: Yes.
6: Yeah, you are. You got your game face on and you're focused. And yeah, I totally.
4: Probably that. And then all the head cold medicine that I was on.
5: Well, I wouldn't go that far. But, you know,
6: yikes.
5: Medicine.
4: Medicine.
6: Yeah. No, y'all are fantastic. I'm so excited when I ever get to come on.
4: Evie, we love you.
6: Thank you.
4: Appreciate all you do for us, and you can find it there. All of her great work and insight there at the Rebel Walk. Evie, thank you so much at Ole Miss Evie.
6: Thank you.
4: There on X. Give her a follow. Interact. She likes us over here.
5: Yes.
4: Evie.
6: I love y'all, and I love. For LSU Hate Week, a lot of Ole Miss people are doing nothing but posting pictures of Fat Lane. And they got some Fat Lane real pictures and some Fat Lane AI pictures.
4: I got a Lane Kiffin AI majorette yesterday. Majorette picture.
6: I did too, in front of the tiger.
4: Yes.
6: Oh, that one was hilarious.
4: Mm. He looks so cute and full of spirit.
6: AI is undefeated.
4: Yeah.
6: Yeah. She does. So, well, y'all have a great rest of your week.
4: All right.
5: Thanks, Evie.
4: Thank you. Evie Van Pelt, always awesome on the Higginbotham Hotline.
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0: one who can truly. It is 11:26 here on Jocks. If you miss Mike Griffith, Evie Van Pelt, you can always download the Three Man Front podcast. You can also watch the show on YouTube. Appreciate it. Just hit that subscribe button. You can watch us each and every day, whether we're in studio or on remote. You can watch us on YouTube. Ira Shaffel from warchant.com. He will join the program coming up in a matter of minutes. We will ask him what is going on in the athletics department at FSU. Talk about this weekend's game against Alabama. Tied, big 19.5-point favorite. So that is coming up. Well, a programming note for tomorrow. We've been talking about Lane Kiffin and this huge matchup between the Rebels and LSU. Lane being Lane, there's no doubt that this is going to be a New York Times bestseller. John Talty, the author of that book, will be a guest tomorrow on this program. So nobody knows Lane Kiffin, the inner workings and some of the things that he wrote in his book, Lane being Lane, will join us tomorrow.
1: I can't wait to talk to John about it and hear some of the stories we don't know about Lane. You think you know a little bit about Lane, but I still want to open up that head
0: of Lane
1: and see why he leaves the way he does. Mm.
0: Yesterday afternoon, outside the United States Capitol building, supporters of the Protect College Sports Act, they pushed the Senate to have action this week. Ted Cruz says he's confident that not only is the Senate going to pass it, but the House is going to pass it as well. But he needs a very strong Senate vote this week. Now, there is a revised bill that they are still working on, in which a 19-school cap on power conferences, that's still in the language, but negotiations continue on making adjustments to allow teams to move without a 5-year wait. Remember, in the original document, it said that we're capping everything, that you can't move conferences or you'd have to wait 5 years to do so. Now they're trying to work out some language in which that would go away. Now, meanwhile, ESPN has taken a lot of criticism over the last 2 weeks. You had 2 weeks ago, Nick Saban spent a big segment on College Game Day in regards to the Protect College Sports Act. And then last week, Ted Cruz was a member of the College Game Day interview segment in which he pushed for the Protect College Sports Act. Well, today, the NAACP's Derek Johnson, who opposes the bill, he is scheduled to discuss it on ESPN SportsCenter at 5 p.m. Central. It was pointed out that Ted Cruz got more time on College Game Day than Steve Sarkisian did on Saturday.
1: Yeah, I saw Ted with those white legs and those khaki shorts. If you have really white legs, don't ever go black shoes.
0: That's probably a good idea.
1: The contrast is pretty bad. No, I got this text this morning coming to do the show, and it was Landrum. Nick Saban is sounding the alarm. The chaos surrounding college sports is putting traditions we love, including women's and Olympic sports, at risk. And it goes on to say that I should contact my senator.
0: So wait a second. So Nick Saban is texting you, and I didn't get a text from Nick Saban?
1: Yep, apparently. And, yeah, it's all right there. Tells me where to call.
0: That's Nick's number.
1: Yep.
0: That's Nick's personal cell phone.
1: Right there. And then,
0: well, how about that?
1: Miss Terry out of the video.
0: I'm going to text him. I'm going to say, why didn't Landrum get a text and I didn't? That's rude. Coming up next, we'll talk some Florida State football.
1: I'm tired of you criticizing his hiring of Lane Kiffin at LSU.
0: I'm tired of my taxpaying money in the state of Alabama, the $500,000 going to a man that is hiring people for Louisiana State University. It's a state thing. It's a tax thing. What? Oh, you just now read that? Yeah, enjoy that. Some interesting fraternity signs popping up there in Oxford, Mississippi.
1: We'll say the spacing and the font done perfectly. They did this one in pencil before they went with a marker.
0: Yes, before the paint pen, no doubt.
1: Good grief.
0: Ira Shaffel joins us next on Three Man Front.
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0: Look, in the big picture of things, it's not normal for an athletic director to be fired two games into a football season, and certainly on the cusp of such a big game that FSU has this weekend at Alabama. But, you know, things have been trending in the wrong direction, really, for the football program especially. And I think they're putting some of the blame for what's gone on in football in Michael Alford's leadership, you know, just not being able to muster enough funds to compete maybe financially with some of the schools that they're trying to compete with. And so there's some blame that he's getting for that. And then also just not helping the football program turn things around. They've made a bunch of different coaching hires the last 2 years. They've changed roles of Mike Norvell, going from a play caller to CEO last year to now back to being a play caller, and nothing has worked. So at the end of the day, I mean, I think it's a sign of Florida State knows they need to make major changes across the football program and athletics department, and I think this was just the first one.
1: I saw the SaveFSUFootball.com website they're trying to generate through 250,000 fans and donations to buy half of Norvell's. Any updates? Is that thing catching steam, or is that a one-day thing?
0: Yeah, I think it's something that it's an idea, but I just, you know, I don't know how many people are giving real money to something that where they don't know where it's going to go. Like, if they don't make the goal, are they going to get a refund? You know, where's that money going? So, yeah, no, Florida State, you know, it's a lot of money if they have to buy Mike Norvell out. It's, you know, close to $50 million, but, you know, it's not a lump sum. They'll be able to pay it off over several years, and I think the way things are trending right now, they're going to end up having to do that.
2: I want to go back to Michael Alford, and you mentioned something about fundraising and money in the coffers there in Tallahassee. Every school, whether you're an SEC school, ACC school, everyone is trying to find a new revenue stream. But Michael Alford, for that athletics department, along with football, how has the fundraising gone over the last couple of years, especially after the House settlement?
0: You know, I think fundraising's been okay. Their issue is they haven't done a good job. I think they believe they haven't done a good job of, you know, maybe moving money around the way you have to. You know, the MMR money, the different, you know, the marketing money that comes in, and different deals that you can swing to acquire money to go to the roster. And that's been a moving target for everybody. But, you know, Michael Alford was one of the most outspoken you know, athletic director saying that we need, you know, a hard salary cap. He really fought for that. And I think he wanted them to abide by that. Whereas you look at some of these other schools and, you know, the LSUs and some of these other schools that are putting together rosters that cost $40 to $50 million, it may not be all exactly by the book, but you got to figure it out. You know, you can't, you know, Florida State now in the last 3 years has gone for a kind of a lower value quarterback signee. They haven't gotten in the market for one of the big time transfer quarterbacks, and part of that's because they haven't been able to make it work in terms of you know, acquiring the money they need for the roster. So that, again, to me, as much as anything else, this is a sign that Florida State is going to get serious about spending on the roster, because that you have to if you're going to be successful in college football.
2: Well, that leads to my next question, Ira. Just a ballpark, because I know we try to figure it out from an Alabama-Auburn perspective, and it depends on who you talk to, but right. Do we have a ballpark where Florida State is with their roster salary right now? I mean, are we looking 25 to 30 million? What's the best guess?
0: Yeah, I think that's where it is. There are people in the athletics department that will tell you it's 30. There have been people in the university that have told some of their donors that it's over 30, closer to 33 or 34. I think part of it is, like you said, it's how are you counting the numbers? Are you counting the numbers for every player that's on the roster right now? You know, maybe money you gave him back in the spring, or is it all money you're paying right now? And like, there's no standard way of accounting for all this. I think it's probably in the ballpark of 27 million, somewhere around there. But even at that, you know, you look at some of the decisions they made, they should have a better roster than they have. I mean, they invested money into a guy like Trey Wisner, a running back from Texas that they brought in, and he's basically their third string running back right now. And he was a guy that they spent good money on. You know, they spent money on a couple of other players on the defensive line that have not been very productive. A guy from Texas A&M, Rylan Kennedy, a defensive end, who they were real hopeful was going to be an impact player and through two games has not. So it's partially they're not spending enough, and I think then there's also blame to go on where they are spending the money they have.
1: Ira, describe the Florida State fans this week. What is the temperature? How much hope, excitement is there heading to Tuscaloosa and trying to do it 2 years in a row?
0: Well, I mean, I think the only excitement right now is, you know, the firing of the athletic director at least gives people hope that something's going to change. You know, when FSU kind of bottomed out last season and, you know, started off so strong with that Alabama win, but then bottomed out in the second half of the season, they lose at home to Pitt. They go to Stanford and get beat. You know, fans were desperate for some sort of change, and they didn't do that. They kind of said, we're going to stick with Mike Norvell. We're going to run it back. And so that's really muted a lot of fans' optimism for the season, and then they haven't played real well. So there's not a lot of optimism about this specific team, but I do think hearing that the athletic director's fired and believing, okay, that may mean that the head football coach is next, I think that gives FSU fans some hope. But yeah, man, they're 20-point underdogs in this game. They shocked, you know, the players, the team shocked FSU fans last year because not a lot of them thought they could beat Alabama last year. But going on the road, you know, there's just, in the way they've played so far, there's just not much optimism about the team's performance.
2: So I know Mike Norvell is still the head football coach, Ira. I don't want to speculate, but I am curious because when I was watching the game against SMU and I see Jimbo Fisher in the end zone on the ACC network, would FSU ever remotely consider bringing Jimbo back?
0: You know, I think there are some fans that have kind of talked themselves into thinking that's a good idea. I think there are some people around the donors around the program that Jimbo was close to when he was here last time, and I think he's doing a lot.

0: En garde!
1: Fencing is taking the nation by storm. 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
2: Decisions that probably don't have much appetite for that.
3: There has to be a couple of other names. I know we see it on message boards, and maybe these names, they get copied and pasted from search to search whenever, but are there a couple of others? There's got to be a young name that Florida State fans have pointed to, or somebody that has an assistant coaching history there, or maybe a tie. Any of those that you can think of?
2: There's not a lot with ties, honestly. And I think if you're going to go with the I think a lot of people now, because Mike Norvell and Willie Taggart had been at Oregon briefly, but for the most part, they were guys from Group of Six conferences. So I think there's a desire to get somebody that, you know, when they move on, to get somebody with Power 4 experience, maybe Power 2 experience, somebody that's been in a program that understands how to win at this level in this day and age in college athletics, but knowing you're probably not going to be able to get a head coach. I've seen people talk about Eli Drinkowitz or somebody like that, thinking maybe a middle-tier SEC program or Big Ten program, maybe you could swing that. But I think, you know, maybe a Schumann for Georgia, you know, maybe a coordinator that's had success. Maybe that's your best shot. But I'd be very surprised if they went out and got another coach from a Group of Six conference, because they clearly need to get somebody who understands how to compete at the highest levels.
4: Irish Afell joins us for a few more minutes from warchant.com. You can follow his work there as Florida State comes to Bryant-Denny Stadium on Saturday. Let me ask you about Florida State's quarterback situation. And you mentioned it earlier in the interview in regards to they did not do a lot of deep water portal shopping when it comes to the quarterback position. We're very familiar with Ashton Daniels, his short time at Auburn. He got to play against the University of Alabama. So far, what you've seen in Ashton Daniels, what's some of the pros, what's some of the cons you've seen early on in his tenure there at FSU?
2: Well, I mean, I think the hope was going to be, and FSU fans and media, we spent a lot of time over the last 8 months looking at some of those last few games at Auburn and the spark he gave that football team and the plays he made as a runner and as a passer and just the way he moved the football. And I think people were excited that he might be that guy. But it feels to me like they've really kind of, maybe beaten that out of him from the standpoint of, you know, he had so many turnovers earlier in his career when he was at Stanford. I think they were very concerned about that, and I think they've got kind of coached him to be very conservative, and so that's the way he's played these first two games. He has not been real aggressive throwing the ball downfield at all. I mean, that's an understatement. They have not thrown the ball downfield much at all, and he also hasn't been as dynamic as a runner as he looked, you know, when he started some games last year at Auburn. So it's been pretty disappointing, but it's not all his fault. You know, the defense has not been anywhere as good as they thought they were going to be. The receivers, I think, have talent, but the offensive line hasn't given them a ton of time. So I wouldn't pin everything on Ashton Daniels, but up until this point, you know, the spark I think people thought he would give FSU based on what he did late last season, it hasn't materialized yet.
4: All right, so Ira, based on this conversation, do you think there's more confidence last year going into that game against Alabama at home than it is going on the road this week to pull the upset?
2: I think neither. I didn't have much confidence in either one, but I would say less this time because, you know, I think, you know, looking back at it now, I think most people would agree, I would assume, that Alabama was not taking that game seriously enough. I just don't think they came. I think they looked at Florida State and saw film from the year before when they went 2-10 and thought that was going to be an easy game. And you were on the road with a first-time starting quarterback. And I thought, you know, I thought Alabama made some bad decisions from how they handled some things in that game in terms of dealing with the crowd noise. I thought that really affected Alabama in that game. So there were a lot of things that played into Florida State's favor. And then you had Gus Malzahn with a brand new offense. He usually has success in those first games. So there was a lot of things, I think, on FSU's side. This is completely different. FSU now has played a couple games. They're going to Alabama. Alabama's not going to take them lightly this time. You're going to have the crowd on their side. I just think there's so many reasons. That 20-point line, I wouldn't touch it. I certainly wouldn't fade Alabama in the spot. I think –

0: going to be a tough. It's really going to be a tough situation. If Florida State can fix the lapses they've had on defense and just make it harder for Alabama to score, maybe that gives them a chance. But I think it's going to be a long day for Florida State.
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0: I appreciate it, guys. Take care.
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1: We're live at Social Taco. Come on up and see us on the terrace. We'll be here until 2 o'clock. This is Three Man Front on Jocks.
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4: Well, I was pulling for the Braves last night at Wrigley. Unfortunately, it did not go very well. 7-3 the final. Pete Crow Armstrong continues his march to the National League MVP, hit his 42nd.
5: That was my lot
4: of the
5: man. Raylo, man, I think that was Raylo's last opportunity. Pat,
4: Pete Crow Armstrong, 4 hits, 4 RBIs. Braves lose 7-3. Meanwhile, the Phillies had the night off, so they picked up a half game in the standings. Now the Phillies will play Washington over the course of the next few nights. It's a 4.5 game lead for the Braves tonight. Martin Perez, 8-9, 3.08 ERA, will face Kevin Gausman for the Cubs. He's 9-12 with a 4.60 ERA. So game two tonight between the Braves and the Cubs from Wrigley.
5: Yeah, I think last night was probably the last chance for Ronaldo Lopez to show them that he had progressed past the injury. Because the last time he pitched, I think it was 7 runs, 7 hits. It was not good. Tell you that. It wasn't good last night. Glad he's on the injured list now.
4: Oh, they just put him on the injured list?
5: Yeah.
4: Well, I think that's a telling sign.
5: It is.
4: That they had seen enough.
5: Yep.
4: You're not feeling very good this morning, are you, Ronaldo? How's your arm feeling?
5: That will be all from you, Ronaldo.
4: Yeah, thank you.
5: He's going to be
4: okay.
5: Thank you for playing.
4: Thank you for...
5: He's going to be just fine. We'll see him again in the 2028 season.
4: Him and Schwelly.
5: No. Not as a Brave.
4: Oh.
5: No, he'll be playing for your Cardinals. By then, he will have learned to throw left-handed.
4: Ah.
5: Yeah, you're going to get a
4: We've already got one guy in the minors that does that. He throws both.
5: Oh, goodness. Raylo has not been good at all recently.
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0: 12 noon. We are live at Social Taco. Come on by and see us. We'll be here until 2 o'clock. Enjoy the best Mexican cuisine you're going to find anywhere in Metro Birmingham, right here in Homewood. We're here each and every Tuesday. Appreciate Mike Griffith dropping by on the program. Evie Van Pelt, Iris Schaffel. Talked a lot of college football as we do this time of the year. Love to hear from you this hour. We're wide open for you. 205-834-9450. 1 o'clock hour, Dimitri Ravenos will join the show from Awful Announcing. But my goodness gracious, this game in Oxford, Mississippi, that is going to be a big one yesterday. Now, this was said tongue-in-cheek, so I don't want anybody to misconstrue what the governor of the great state of Louisiana said. But he was talking to ESPN about just the crazy atmosphere that his home state team LSU is going to feel in Oxford, especially with all the drama around Lane Kiffin. Governor Landry said to ESPN, "I'm thinking about having to send him in on an F-16, talking about Lane Kiffin, and maybe the team on a C-130. Security is going to be really tight. You know, we might need the National Guard out there to protect our team. I think it's going to be a very interesting weekend."
1: Yeah. Maybe some netting, at least, at the very least. You get those fans. Do you think we get objects thrown on the field Saturday?
0: No doubt.
1: There's no doubt. 100%
0: no doubt whatsoever.
1: We are getting objects thrown on the field.
0: Nope. Also, there's going to be some extra security there at Vaught-Hemingway Stadium for the weekend. The Mobile, Alabama Police Department's mounted unit will be in Oxford from Thursday through Saturday. So will New Orleans Mounted Police.
1: All right. So we
0: so you're kind of fun of the two Mardi Gras cities.
1: Yeah. Oh, of course.
0: Are bringing the mounted police to Oxford.
1: You don't think they knew how to deal with a bunch of drunks walking around?
0: Yeah.
1: And a bunch of them? Shoot. Horses are trained. And those horses.
0: Whew. If I could fly you in, if I could get David Upton to chopper you in, and I get you in the game.
1: Yeah.
0: And then obviously that's how you get home. Would you be open to that?
1: Yeah, I'd be open to it.
0: Would you go to?
1: Yeah, I don't want to have to deal with any of the silliness outside the stadium.
0: Right.
1: Though. No, I don't. I would love to witness that game.
0: I get David to drop you off there at the band practice field.
1: Something.
0: And then you're.
1: And
0: like,
1: they sneak me in one of those equipment carts.
0: Yeah, like Taylor Swift.
1: Yeah, but I don't want to be there. I want to have a perch in Vaught-Hemingway. I want to be sitting where the Tui sit.
0: Okay.
1: That's a power seat, right?
0: Very much so.
1: Where you're not having stuff raining down on you. Because there will be collateral damage. There always is.
0: I'll never forget when Alabama went over, when Alabama had the long winning streak. And you remember, it was 93, when they went over there to Vaught-Hemingway, and Alabama's offense was putrid. And once again, they had to basically let David Palmer run the Wildcat in 93. And the amount of things that were thrown on the field, you know.
1: Yeah.
0: Oxford really known for throwing the whiskey bottles. Not the little ones.
1: No.
0: The big ones.
1: Yeah. I've known people that have gotten hit.
0: Yeah.
1: I've known people that have not in Oxford. I know people who have gotten hit in Neyland.
0: So, I mean, if you think that people were throwing golf balls at Lane Kiffin.
1: And mustard bottles
0: at the University of Tennessee. Can you imagine?
1: Mm. Like the things, we might get some WNBA action. I mean.
0: Yeah, think about that.
1: Do you put it past anybody, a college-age kid that wants to be funny? Come on.
0: No, but as
1: I hope it doesn't get too personal. But what I was going to ask you is, we had the controversial video with, by the way, I watched the documentary last night. I almost texted you as I was watching it. On Bleeding Kansas.
0: Bleeding Kansas, John Brown.
1: Yeah. The whole
0: deal. Was I right?
1: Yes, you were. You were. Even after watching that, and I felt this way, but now even more so. Yeah, why are we playing that? That is nuts. That is nuts. And I'm like Eli. I'm like, you know what? If they're going to do that kind of silly crap, like,
0: I'm throwing the ball.
1: I'm done with it.
0: I'm throwing the ball.
1: Okay, but are we going to get one of those? Not like that.
0: What, video?
1: But hype video. Showing Lane one time. You know, it's all Technicolor, and then it goes dark. And then all of a sudden, the knight in shining armor, Pete Golden, like the end of the season last year, rallying those guys. You got some cut-ups of the college football playoff. You got some stuff, like practice, da-da-da. This is actually who we are. You know, this is...
0: I would systematically go back to, like, last year on the magical run they had and, like, show all the highlight videos of the season and, like every two or three clips, you cut to Pete Golding on the sideline.
1: Yeah.
0: Like, where it's like Lane Kiffin never existed as the head coach at Ole Miss.
1: Yeah.
0: It is, that is like Pete Golding's team from day one up until the end of the college football playoff.
1: That's
0: the way I would do it.
1: Yeah.
0: I would just completely ignore, not even acknowledge that Lane Kiffin was ever there.
1: And you know what? I don't have a problem with that. It serves a purpose, gets the point, but it still wouldn't be viewed as classless.
0: Yeah.
1: In my opinion. So I think that would be tasteful.
0: It is going to be a wild scene. Now, let's do number six, Conrad. So Ryan Silverfield, I've been watching a couple of clips out of Arkansas. Needless to say, I don't know what they expected, but let's just say that there's a lot of people upset, especially the way they looked against North Alabama. They got the win, but it was ugly. Then they go to Utah. Don't know what you expected playing a top 20 team on the road at midnight, and this is Arkansas, but their fans are ticked.
1: Was that when Pittman was still the head coach? Had to have been scheduled, right?
0: Yeah, years ago. Yeah, no doubt about it. But there has been a clip that started going viral this week because Arkansas is playing Georgia. Now, you remember their athletics director, he got hacked off when the football scheduling came out. And he knew that they were going to play a late-night game in Utah. They weren't going to get home until probably 4 or 5 o'clock in the morning on Sunday. Then, obviously, trying to recuperate, do a workout, get ready to start preparing for Georgia was going to be kind of like a day late. Because then you got to turn around and play on Saturday against the Georgia Bulldogs at 11 a.m. It's not a late kickoff. It's 11 a.m. Well, when Ryan Silverfield was at the University of Memphis, take a listen to him on his coach's show, and he takes this shot at the University of Georgia.
2: We do this all the time, but generally on a Sunday afternoon when we meet with the team, we do two things, and we always start off with not our standard. We always start with a negative, and the not our standard is Georgia wide receiver, right, arrested for driving 900 miles per hour over the speed limit, right? That's a weekly occurrence. So that's one of the cycles we'll show.
1: Well.
0: Oh, do you think Kirby might run the score up? Maybe he'll get 70-plus points.
1: Welcome to the
0: Arkansas
1: SEC Coaches Mixer. All right. Welcome in.
0: Let's play that one more time. This is Ryan Silverfield when he was the head coach at the University of Memphis, takes this nice shot at the University of Georgia.
2: We do this all the time, but generally on a Sunday afternoon when we meet with the team, we do two things, and we always start off with not our standard. We always start with a negative, and the not our standard is Georgia wide receiver, right, arrested for driving 900 miles per hour over the speed limit, right? That's a weekly occurrence. So that's one of those, like, we'll show.
1: That's great, though. He was there. He was there amongst his people. They were having the call-in show. Maybe
0: having a good time.
1: He had a sip or two in the break.
0: Yeah.
1: And he feel a little squirrely.
0: Yeah, I think Kirby Smart remembers that.
1: Absolutely, 100%. Yep.
0: Yeah.
1: Yep, that will not be forgotten.
0: Let me see.
1: Kirby will play it off. Like, man, that kind of stuff, I'm bigger than that. No, Kirby, absolutely.
0: Are you kidding me?
1: But can Kirby argue?
0: I mean, everything he said was was a fact.
1: Was that an unfair shot? No.
0: Man, Georgia only a 24.5-point favorite. Is that a halftime line? That's a full four-quarter line in that football game? I mean, seriously.
1: Only 24 points?
0: Yeah, it was 24.5 at halftime against Western Kentucky.
1: I think Vegas sees this as the low game. It's the early game, and typically
0: it's a trap game.
1: Georgia typically in early kicks in the SEC. Seems like they come out of the gate really slow.
0: All right, speaking of coach speak, let's go to Blacksburg, Virginia, where James Franklin's done a nice job so far.
1: Yep.
0: Early part of the season. But listen to this bizarre exchange between him and a reporter on Zoom.
3: Hey, Coach. Michael House with the Baltimore Sun.
4: Hey, Michael. Hey, Michael.
3: What do you remember about working? What do you remember
4: about
3: working? What do you remember about working alongside?
4: Hey, Michael. How you doing, Michael? Michael, how you doing?
3: Can you hear me?
4: Yeah, I'm saying, how you doing?
3: Good. How are you?
4: Good.
0: What was going on there?
1: Oh, man, I guess he wanted He wanted him to answer back, "I'm doing well. How are you today, coach?" But I don't blame Michael there, because typically
5: Michael's like ready to ask the question.
1: He's not wanting. He's genuinely not asking how you're doing. He's just trying to get to the next. Let's go.
0: Michael, we're not starting this line of questioning until you tell me how your day's going.
1: Hey, Michael. That's weird. Can keep doing this until you respond.
0: Oh, but the comment from the weekend. These things get lost. We always have to attach these things on a Tuesday because we're always so consumed.
1: That's the first annoying thing that James Franklin has done since he's been at Virginia Tech.
0: Well, at first I thought he was being a smart aleck, but I don't think he was being
1: a smart aleck. No, he wasn't. Still kind of annoying.
0: It was annoying. Russ Hoosman. Are you familiar with Russ Hoosman? Do you know Russ?
1: Part of the Hoosmans?
0: Yeah, the Hoosmans from Richmond, Virginia.
1: Margaret
0: and Stan, Uncle Bill.
1: Yeah.
0: Grew up Roanoke, and then they moved over. You remember that?
1: Yep.
0: Yeah.
1: You know, my grandmother, her mother's side.
0: On that side?
1: The Hoosmans. Yeah.
0: I got a distant cousin.
1: Yeah.
0: Yeah. All right. So anyway, Ron Hoosman, he is the head football coach of the Richmond Spiders. He took it on the chin this week. They lost 73-0 to North Carolina State. This was what old Ron Hoosman had to say after that butt-whooping.
6: I'm embarrassed. It's an embarrassment. That's ridiculous out there. From the first group to the second group to the third group we had out there, embarrassing. I don't think we competed. We tackled like garbage. This is not fun. We can't play like this. But even with the first group early, they were just going through us so easily, making plays. I don't know if we competed like we're capable of competing today. We'll watch the film, but it's embarrassing. I mean, 73-0. I mean, that's ridiculous.
0: At least he's honest.
1: 73-0.
0: Hey, but that check cashed, I guarantee you, from NC State.
1: Yeah, it did. I don't know how much of that Hoosman's going to be getting, though. And Hoosman's like, you associate college football coaches with making a lot of money, but I don't make that much money here at Richmond.
0: Just embarrassing. We tackled like garbage. Just terrible.
1: Just terrible. Just embarrassing. But you're right. At least you got your check.
0: Why play the game? You don't need to get that check. Especially when you're 73 points worse than North Carolina State.
1: Speaking of coaching, 205-834-9450. It goes back to our war chant conversation we had with Ira Shaffel and potential replacements for Mike Norvell. Bama Hayter was asking, why is Deion not a good candidate for the Florida State job if and when it comes available, being a current Power Four coach and former FSU player? What was the comments that he had prior to Colorado when he was still at Jackson State about potentially being courted for the FSU job?
0: Yeah, I would have to ask FSU Dave when he gets here to the restaurant what the relationship is of Deion with Florida State, if it's in a good standing, or if Deion would even be interested in that. But based on what Iris said about not going down the Jimbo Fisher route, I think that they're going to go a completely different route. I'm not talking about I think they're going to swing for a big fish, but I just don't think that they're – I'm not saying Deion's not, but it just seems like that he would have been given that opportunity before now.
1: I'm with you on that. And it could be from Deion's side.
0: Well, that's what I'm saying. Yeah. I mean, maybe Deion doesn't want anything to do with that.
1: Yeah, which
0: – not that they don't want Deion.
1: If I had my options, I would want to keep that as a place that I was able to go back to.
0: Yeah.
1: Just me personally. Drake, who's a big Florida fan, he texts in and he says, don't be surprised if Charlie Weiss Jr. ends up as Florida State's next head coach. Will that be the hot name with the buzz?
0: Possibly.
1: I mean, it could be by the end of the season.
0: Yeah.
1: You got a high-profile team and you got a really good offense. Somebody mentioning that Cody Campbell's name has not been spoken in a while. How about the time that Sorsby got sent packing? What's he been up to?
0: Well, it's interesting. I was reading an article over the weekend about Cody Campbell, and the question was, where's Cody Campbell been? And so, basically, he's been very quiet. You remember we played that clip in which he said a couple months ago when Sorsby was being accused in Texas Tech, he said, remember that statement? He said, well, if LSU were to do this,
1: yeah,
0: it'd be no big deal.
1: Yeah.
0: And so the question was, well, LSU has kind of been in the news. Where's Cody Campbell? Cody had tweeted out his son, who is a high school football player, he was going on a recruiting visit to LSU.
1: Interesting.
0: And so the general feeling is, oh, okay, well, my son's going to be is being recruited by Lane Kiffin. Might be a good idea for me to like kind of be quiet for a little while.
1: Not a bad idea. Yeah. You're about to screw things up for your son.
0: Yep.
1: Even as a billionaire, you could screw things up for your son.
0: Yep.
1: Cliff Hembry texts, and he says, Pat Landrum, former proud Louisiana State Police state trooper slash detective. I work many Mardi Gras in New Orleans. The New Orleans Mounted Horse Patrol does not mess around and are outstanding.
0: There you go.
1: So we got New Orleans Horse Patrol and we got
0: Mobile
1: Horse Patrol in Oxford, Mississippi.
0: Yep.
1: Imagine you're going to the game and you start seeing all the, whether it's the mounted horses, the tactical vans that are heading over the interstate there in the Magnolia State for a football game. It's insane. But it just means more, and it's proof.
0: Yeah. Well, I mean, you need that. It's one of those type games. 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

0: NC State and Vandy at 11:45. Kentucky at Texas A&M. We'll see if Will Stein's team making their first trip out of the Bluegrass State, see how they lick their wounds after the tough home beating that Alabama gave them. Florida State and Alabama, that's a 2:30 kickoff on ABC. At 3:15, Mississippi State and South Carolina. Troy is at number 20, Mizzou. That'll be an interesting matchup for the Trojans and Eli Drinkwitz. That game is on the SEC Network. Florida and Auburn, that's 6 o'clock. That's an ESPN kickoff. LSU. On ESPN2. Kennesaw State at Tennessee, that's 6:45. ESPN Network, and then UTSA and number 1 Texas. That is an ESPN SEC Network Plus game. That is at 7 o'clock.
1: 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One of the popular picks today, you got the Miz, Jacob Mizorowski. Milwaukee throws 193 miles per hour. His arm could fall off during this game. It's only a matter of time. But 5.5 strikeouts, more or less?
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0: It's interesting. Blake Topmeyer, who's an outstanding columnist, covers the Southeastern Conference in college football for the USA Today Network. He did a column where he was talking about this weekend's game between Ole Miss and LSU. And a few years ago, he sat in Lane Kiffin's office there in Oxford. And Lane Kiffin, on his desk, still has the yellow Strata golf ball that was thrown at him from Neyland Stadium when the Ole Miss Rebels played the Tennessee Vols.
1: See, that's the problem with Lane, is he enjoys that kind of stuff. He relishes in that stuff. That's what I told you. There's going to be a sick and twisted that he enjoys going back to Oxford and seeing the hate, the vitriol, and even in some cases, and I hate it, but it's just seeing the heartache. Like, who gets off on that stuff? Apparently people do, but I don't know. It's just hard for me to imagine. I think it's hard for most people to imagine if you're not a narcissist or a sociopath.
0: So I am curious, and I would love to hear people's thoughts on the text line, 205-834-9450. What are some of the objects that you anticipate that will be thrown on the field at Lane Kiffin?
1: Ones that I can say, let's just start with...
0: But see, I never would have thought a golf ball when it was at Tennessee. I would have never said golf ball.
1: Maybe something, you couldn't throw a yoga mat out there. I'm just thinking of like Lane Kiffin and the things that he enjoy.
0: Will security be tough trying to make sure that you cannot get into the stadium?
1: Am I giving an idea on the air potentially to the Ole Miss student section? In hockey, they have the catfish. They have the octopus.
0: Correct.
1: What about blonde wigs?
0: It's a good one. I'm trying to think of what he would be able to take back and put in his office at LSU. Because obviously he still has the golf ball, the yellow Strata golf ball that was thrown at him inside Neyland Stadium.
2: See, I was going like either a box or individual tampons. I could see that one.
1: Yeah, that's a good call. Yeah.
0: Okay.
1: Yeah. Conrad just... We will definitely see that.
0: But
1: oh, you're thinking how, you got, we how got, you're thinking.
0: Yeah, I'm thinking about weight.
1: You're thinking about weight.
0: Like how are you going to get that down onto the field?
1: Maybe you're going to have to rubber band some of those together.
0: Okay.
2: Yeah, there you go. Just a pack of tampons. There you go.
1: Well, the whole pack. But yeah, that's probably some. You will get ointments, lubes that get thrown onto the field, I would think. Small bottles of lube, ointment, salve. However you describe it. What do you think?
0: So did someone, when they threw the mustard bottle,
1: yeah,
0: was that readily available at the concessions there at Neyland's?
1: No, you go and you buy a dog and they tell you, go fix your hot dog at the kiosk. And so instead of the big pump dispenser, I guess they had the individual French's or the, and they were able to grab it. Or you got it from a suite or a club. At that point, you probably had people handing you things to throw.
0: Well, that's the thing. You got to, because first off, as we all know, every stadium has cameras galore. Fans will be videoed.
1: Except when you need them on the goal line for that shot.
0: Yes.
1: There's not one there. If you want to commit a crime, do it right there.
0: Yeah. Because I remember back when all that went on between Texas and Georgia a couple years ago. I mean, Texas was able, all right, let's go to the videotape. And they were able to point out every single student and everybody that did something that night throwing stuff on the field. So I'm sure they will be policing that very carefully on Saturday night.
1: I'm thinking things aren't going well. You're probably getting a lot of that
3: let's
1: early.
3: Do it,
1: but who knows? What if Ole Miss comes out and just kicks their teeth in? And everything goes wrong for LSU.
3: Sounds good.
1: Maybe you don't get that much. We got interesting LSU fans texting in. Joe in Birmingham says, I'm a diehard LSU fan, but if I went to that game, I am not wearing an LSU shirt.
0: Well, listen, there was a viral video. I mean, these two fan bases don't care for each other anyway. And this was before everything went crazy with Lane Kiffin. You remember the video of that? Was it an LSU fan that was at an LSU Ole Miss baseball game? And Ole Miss people attacked him.
1: Yeah,
0: which I don't know what was said.
1: I don't either. He got the stew beat out of him. You know, and you're good. Unfortunately, like I've seen that. I went to an SEC school. I've seen the fights. You're going to get the fights. Unfortunately,
0: if there's alcohol involved, you're gonna get fights. Period.
1: Yeah, all of this is going to be blamed on Lane Kiffin. No matter if it would have happened in a normal season or not, they're going to add Lane Kiffin as the number one culprit for adding all the toxicity.
0: Yeah.
1: Okay, we've got a ton of great suggestions.
0: Okay.
1: We're throwing this out there. Conrad, I'm going to need you to read some of these texts. I'm going to have to hit my inhaler. 205-834-9450. But if you're just joining the show, text in creative things that the Ole Miss fans / student section could throw onto the field Saturday that would really make a mark, if you know what I mean.
0: Yeah, not hurt anyone.
1: Not hurt anyone.
0: But just a funny
1: just
0: reference.
1: Just like, huh. Oh, I get it.
0: That's pretty funny.
1: Yeah, so
0: we don't want anybody injured on the field. We don't want anybody, you know, pelted with something out of the stands.
1: There's a lot of funny ones on here. I'm asking Conrad to do it because
3: of
1: the cold medicine.
3: Thanks for having me on here.
0: Sure.
1: It's tougher sometimes on
0: the fly. Yeah, that's why.
1: To catch.
0: Sure. All right, we're live at Social Taco. Text line wide open. Let's hear from you. 205-834-9450.
4: It's JM1 Auctions' 53rd annual three-day machinery and truck auction, September 22nd through the 24th in Montgomery, Alabama. Over 3,000
3: team that's been as good as Tulane has been the last 4 years. That's what you want to do is jump out early on those guys and set the tone.
4: And
3: utility
4: companies
3: we did just that,
4: the
3: nothing.
4: Selling
3: and
4: to the highest
3: Tulane,
4: bidder.
3: You knew
4: all
3: they weren't going to go away quietly. They scored 14 unanswered. They held
4: the
3: lead at halftime. And then the Jags came right after the gates fired in the second half as well.
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1: We just know things are going to be thrown, and if those things are thrown, what would be funny?
2: And, you know, winning on the road is hard.
3: It's hard. 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
4: This is pretty interesting. Ross Dellinger is reporting that the U.S. Senate, they are voting on a Clarity Act at 2:15 Eastern.
5: Lacey, Devin Boyson.
4: If it fails, attention will then turn to the PCSA, that's the Protect College Sports Act,
5: at the same time,
4: which could be voted on as early as this afternoon.
5: At the same time.
4: Whoa, it needs 60 votes.
1: When did they get back from vacation?
5: A maturation of a guy like Jenkins who... last year, all of last year.
4: So if this Clarity Act, which I have no idea what that is,
5: a touchdown,
4: at 2:15 Eastern, that's 1:15 Birmingham time, that's in about 30 minutes or so.
5: And having a healthy
4: if that
5: Anthony
4: fails,
5: Eager, obviously, you know, he
4: there will be no more discussion,
5: year,
4: obviously.
5: We weren't able to
4: then it will turn to the Protect College Sports Act,
5: now
4: which could be voted on as early as this afternoon. A reminder, it needs 60 votes.
1: No, I think everybody's going to need a reminder.
5: Hand all of camp.
1: And what are some of the big things that are in it?
5: Special teams.
4: Now, keep in mind, the very first vote, this is not, it's what they call, what I understand, is a procedural vote.
5: Okay?
4: So the procedural vote will happen, and it needs those 60 votes. And if it gets the 60 votes, it doesn't mean then, okay, it goes to the House. It then means it will go to the bigger vote on the final bill itself, maybe next week.
1: I need a refresher. I remember some of the big points, but there were some other stuff, like, did that get left in there?
5: Your guy. If you need seven,
1: some of the things that they were going to mark up.
4: Well, one thing that they did leave in there, and I brought it up about an hour ago, they left in there, you've got to wait 5 years to go to a new conference.
5: He's very hard nosed.
4: They left that in there. They did not change
5: that. With the ball in his hands, he's not going to blow you away with his speed.
4: So if you're a Power Four team, if you're Florida State,
5: like that,
4: if you're Clemson, Miami, North Carolina, whoever, you want to jump ship, LSU, you'll go to another conference, 5 years as an independent.
5: We're seeing
1: 205-834-9450 ideas of what could be thrown on the field
5: back in 23
1: by the Ole Miss students, fan base, when LSU and Lane Kiffin roll into Oxford on Saturday. 205-834-9450. Conrad Van Order.
4: Is he going to read them?
1: I thought he was.
3: Oh, my computer's broken. So, can you do it, Landrum?
4: Do you want me to get a random listener to the show to...
1: No, because they would... They'll read everything. No, that's walking through a landmine here.
3: No, it's okay.
1: But golly, our listeners... Not surprised. You guys are great.
5: I think everything we've seen is
3: Oh, man.
5: Fine.
3: So, you know,
5: the final
3: I can't
5: drive,
3: read
5: the,
3: this
5: the
3: one.
5: First
3: I just want to say this, though. I applaud our listeners because Landrum like brought up the idea of what if you have
5: to get after
3: the object that's been thrown on the court at multiple WNBA events, if something like that happened. I appreciate the people sending that in, but with their own adjectives added to it.
5: It was okay.
3: So, we're getting some very descriptive.
5: Bit and break this thing open, maybe field goal range.
3: Answers here, and I really do appreciate that. I can't read them, but I do.
1: Almost as if they are salespeople peddling these things.
3: Perhaps.
5: What we've seen
3: perhaps.
5: So far,
4: maybe they're trying to get bonus.
3: Maybe so. So a very popular choice. I see, four, five, at least text saying corn dogs.
1: Yeah, corn dog. That's a big one.
4: That's a good one.
3: Corn dogs would be a good one. Brad from Shelby says toy rats. Okay. I see what you're going for there.
4: That's what the Michigan Panthers, the Florida Panthers, right? Hockey team, don't they throw out rats?
1: Yeah.
4: The plastic rubber rats.
3: That sounds right. Someone is suggesting Colin from Pell City.
5: Major in some respects.
3: He says you're definitely going to have a co-ed throw her heels at Lane Kiffin at some point.
5: I think all in all,
1: okay, we can see that.
3: Maybe so. Yeah, this goes with the suggestion that I had. It says a giant blow-up Tampax box. Okay.
4: All right.
3: Fanboy.
1: Spirit Halloween. I don't know if you get that one there.
3: Yeah, I'm not sure about that. See, Fanboy just goes bottle of lotion. Okay.
1: Sure.
3: Okay.
1: It's dry this time of year.
3: Okay, so this is a fantastic one. This might be the winner. We've had multiple people text us in. I know Hastings was one of them. Pregnancy tests.
1: That's
4: Yeah. That's a good one.
3: That's a fantastic.
4: That is a good one. Hastings, that's a really good one.
3: Let's see. More WNBA.
5: Possession from the Southeastern game, but it's not
3: party favors, as we'll call them.
5: 7 minutes and 40 seconds. And on the
3: let's see. Somebody says, oh, you could just do bottles of fresh water.
5: Time of possession, which is tops in the country.
1: Nice.
3: Off of his nickname there in Tuscaloosa.
5: Run first team.
3: Let's see.
5: Run heavy as we were a year ago.
3: Ole Miss fans could throw baby stuffed animal kangaroos since they are called Joey's.
5: To control
3: okay. The clock okay. I see what you're doing there.
5: Control the pace.
1: Oh, the Joey. For sure.
3: Yeah, we got the Joey and the freshwater
5: the
3: there.
5: Scoring drive where
1: Bobby tough to associate while highly inebriated there in the stadium, but I think on Sunday a lot of the fans would get that.
5: 58.
3: This one from Darren.
5: That's exactly
3: up there in Tennessee. He says a bottle of Midol.
5: Get points, not just a field goal, but get a touchdown out of it and cap it off with a long. Like that is exactly what this offense
1: that was built
5: for. Exactly what they're
1: saying the old
5: planning
1: jingle.
5: To do.
1: Midol, hope you
5: and
1: get your
5: two games.
4: But you don't remember the Midol.
5: No. The clock
4: don't
5: is extremely encouraging.
3: Somebody suggesting this is Ben in Huntsville. He says, how about a Barbie doll wearing a Phi Mu outfit?
1: Whoa!
4: Oh,
1: I think that's doable.
3: Let's see. Oh, someone is suggesting dog coffee.

0: En garde!
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2: Gingerly, Ohio, but like you could tell that really solid he was not feeling well.
3: Yeah,
2: Hancock, whatever's going on with him, I'm curious if he'll make the trip.
4: They play smash mouth football. They like to run it right down you and play physical.
3: You're walking gingerly.
4: Always that would not be the trip. Very good.
2: Yeah, he definitely looked like he'd been under the weather.
4: What they look like this week from a health standpoint because of all those guys.
3: What about somebody said T-backs?
4: More of a pocket passer.
3: That's good.
4: Their backup quarterback's more of a runner.
5: Yeah, someone else also said a back is something else.
3: Do we get the fetal position baby dump sucking?
4: Quadruple overtime.
2: Like under a desk?
4: So I'm curious what they look like. We played up there 2 years ago. It was a back and forth game, and it was a one possession loss for us on the road.
3: Oh, Ken in Minnesota.
4: They're used to winning.
3: Yeah.
4: And
3: he says go with the prophylactic extra
4: they're
3: small.
4: They're used to winning over the last 4 years. That carries teams when it's crunch
3: time. Oh, goodness.
4: And
3: so now, Lee,
4: we'll see how it plays out here.
3: That's a little too much. I don't know.
2: We're going to get that one. Let me say that one.
5: Yeah, some of these are...
3: Pat Smith would be the only person, if that was thrown onto the field, not throwing up in Vaught Hemingway.
2: I would be laughing.
3: He would be. He'd be like, this is great.
2: This is fantastic.
3: It's great.
4: Yeah. Yeah, the sunbelt's wide open, it looks like, right now.
3: Somebody says maybe some antibiotics. Coming in I don't think season. I need to elaborate. Just penicillin.
4: Okay, Troy should be good again. They return
3: the
4: quarterbacks they played.
3: Great ideas.
4: Year. They were good defensively.
3: Oh, stop it.
5: Some of these are
4: better. They were really banged up health wise last year, so they should be improved.
2: You know, all right, hold on a second.
4: Tech
2: just follow
4: the
2: me here.
4: They played a tough first half.
2: How long was he in Oxford?
4: Before the Tigers pulled away. I think you're right.
2: What if you lined up like on the front row, like the student section?
4: Just keep
2: of like a whole row of 6-year-olds
4: and keep having positive momentum. You know, a win this weekend would be huge. Going to Kentucky, and you know, let's be honest, you know, you go to Kentucky in an SEC game, it doesn't matter if it's you know, Kentucky or Alabama or Texas or whoever it is in the SEC, you're going to play those games for a game check.
3: I don't know what you call them.
4: Victory like we did against
3: what do you call that section
4: years ago. That's just the icing on the cake, but let's be honest about it. You're going up there to get a check and
3: Lane's
4: play
3: love
4: a
3: children.
4: Football game, and you see
2: father and son section.
4: And so, if you can get through these next 2 weeks and get into conference play in the start of October, continuing to
2: now see, we had some good ideas back when. Remember when Bettyaco was going to go play at Auburn? Remember that
4: conference title? Which
2: how we gave all those.
5: We
2: great
5: everyone
2: ideas.
5: Should have dressed up like a judge or something. Yeah, in the student section.
4: We have not won a conference title. We haven't played for a conference title yet. We've been close last couple of years.
2: Say that like a whole row.
3: Yes, that'd be so good.
4: Good.
3: That would be.
4: What we've seen.
3: And then half of them are blonde. Half of them are brunette.
4: Building.
5: I'll see Ronnie texted, and he just said, "You just call it paternity row."
3: There you go. See, this is what happens when you start throwing stuff out the idea room. Now we've got something.
2: There it is. Not fraternity row.
3: Paternity row.
4: Again,
3: that's
4: way
3: good.
4: Is online on Twitter.
3: That's good.
4: My handle
2: Bravo.
4: Is
2: at that is really
4: JT
2: good.
4: Crabtree USA.
2: You know what else is also
4: head
2: good right this
4: website,
2: time of the year?
4: USA
2: I've been telling you about it, and I know a lot of you have taken advantage of it.
4: There.
2: And I'm talking about our good friends
4: being back home
2: at
4: here
2: Draft
4: this weekend
2: Kings.
4: At Hancock.
2: Because listen up, Alabama. 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

0: 12:53, we're back live, Social Taco. We've got another hour to go. Stop on by and see us. Grab a quick bite to eat. Talk some sports with us. Next hour, Dimitri Ravenous will be on the program from Awful Announcing.
1: 205-834-9450. A lot of you still throwing out ideas about what could be thrown onto the field with Lane Kiffin, the LSU Tigers, making their triumphant return to Oxford, Mississippi on Saturday. And someone adding that people were throwing Uncrustables, the PB&J sandwiches, at him and Nealon. Pat, you would have picked them up and eaten them.
0: Absolutely. Love them.
1: I know I've told this story on, but it was a high school basketball game back in the 80s, maybe early 90s, between two rivals. One guy, he was a bigger player, just a big guy that could have played like defensive line, but also was a forward on the basketball team. The opposing gym, they started throwing Twinkies at him.
0: Oh.
1: He started picking them up and eating them.
0: Good.
1: Which is a perfect response.
0: No doubt.
1: And they ended up winning the game, which is perfect as well. Yeah, a lot of the paternity row holding up poster boards of Lane there. The idea to have the entire row. Kindergarten class.
0: Oh, yeah.
1: Or that said, my dad's the LSU coach with T-shirts. That's a pretty good one.
0: That's a really good one.
1: Yeah. We'll get creativity. Hopefully it's creative. And we don't get somebody to throw something else.
0: Yeah. We don't want that.
1: No throwing stars. No daggers.
0: No
1: nothing
0: sharks.
1: Like that. No. Stick to condiments. See, you didn't know what I was going to say there.
0: I'm glad you said what you did.
1: I did. But we might get some of the others as well. Dimitri Ravenous, we'll get his thoughts on what he expects Saturday. Also, what he expects around the SEC. Alabama welcoming FSU. Auburn taking on Florida on the Plains. Go with Summerall. Somebody's got to lose. We both like them. Are those the two? Two of the more likable guys in the SEC, you'd say right now?
0: Yep, no doubt.
2: You would never say that a first down is the same as a touchdown, so why would you say that campaign shares are the same as sales? 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
4: Our next guest, he joins us customarily on Tuesdays when we're here at Social Tacos, Dimitri Ravenos, and he joins us on the Higginbotham Hotline. Meat, how are you today?
5: I'm good, boys. How are y'all?
4: Good. Before we get into some of the extracurricular that we could see this weekend, especially in Oxford, Mississippi, your thoughts on a young quarterback, Keelan Russell, facing adversity, getting hit in the mouth, first half not good, second half Alabama, new football team. Are you fired up?
5: Yeah, I was talking to Conrad before I came on. I don't, like, I'm not suddenly concerned about this team. I'm maybe revising my thoughts on them down by a game, but overall, like, I'm Keelan Russell.
4: This is the second time this has happened today. I asked that. I'm sorry, Dimitri, but I asked that thinking I was very impressed with the way that he responded. I'm taking it more away from golly, I would be really upbeat about Alabama the rest of the way.
3: So you're going backwards?
4: As opposed to...
5: No. I now see them kind of where they were last year, where they might be a borderline playoff team. And it's not, listen, I am upbeat. I am very excited for what they can be, because if I like to think, I shouldn't say for sure, I like to think if I were Keelan Russell, I would have some comfort knowing my defense is never going to let me be out of it, right? Like, that was a real message to the rest of the SEC and the rest of college football on Saturday that the defense sent. That being said, you know, I think the next 2 weeks are probably going to be very easy for Keelan Russell, and they're going to be at home. And that is, like, the perfect recipe to lull him into that exact same position in Starkville. And if Mississippi State jumps on Alabama like that, I just don't know that I think they could catch up to that offense.
3: Okay. I did see you. Did I see a clip of you doing a podcast? Was it yesterday or over the weekend? Where, I mean, I know you said what you just said on the radio, but don't you feel like that Alabama is now potentially in a stronger position, maybe, based on what you saw over the weekend? Did I see that clip right?
5: Well, I think you might have seen the one right before the weekend where I said that I could not come up with a way for the life of me that this was an upset game. Is that the one you were talking about?
3: It might have been. It might have been. It was you doing the SEC Unfiltered. And
5: I certainly did a thing saying where, like, I think we have put too much stock into last year's Florida State game where, you know, we just think Kalen DeBoer is this moron that's forgotten how to coach and not
3: okay,
5: like
3: that might have been it. Yeah, that might have been it. Yeah.
5: Yeah, okay. I mean, I still overall trust the product. I think that I saw some, I don't know what we're calling second-year players that didn't play their first year anymore, so I'll just say freshman mistakes from Kalen that I just didn't really think about until you saw them in action.
4: What was your reaction to post-game Austin, Texas? Texas gets it done over Ohio State. Then what ensued with Sark, Arch Manning, and yesterday with the comments there in the press conference? What's your big takeaway there?
5: I mean, I think the Arch Manning thing, like, I think all you do is you say to the kid, like, look at this clip. This is, you know, this is a little bit distasteful. Okay, conversation over. We can move on. There doesn't need to be disciplinary action. Just pay attention to when you're on camera. Maybe the same thing with Sark, although in that moment, like, why would you not expect that emotion might take over and you might forget what your media obligations are, right? I don't have a huge problem with it one way or the other. The AI slot thing is gross and distasteful, but those two guys aren't responsible for that. I'm not gonna hold their feet to the fire over it.
3: All right, so the Texas win, does that change your attitude towards the Longhorns for the rest of the year?
5: No, I did, because I thought they were going to win that game. Now, I didn't think they were going to win it that way. But I have bought into Texas in the SEC this season, if not for the national championship. I just think that this is a case of, like, if not now, then when. They went out and spent on every single piece that Sark wanted, including a defensive coordinator that can do things like put your opponent in a position where they think it is smarter to try and run out the clock than actually score and put you away in the fourth quarter.
4: Dimitri, with Florida and Auburn coming up on Saturday night, the winner of that game, does that change things for you as far as giving them a leg up to potentially, I don't know, if you're Florida, sniffing around the college football playoff by the end of the regular season?
5: Not for Florida, because I think they are going to win this game.
4: Okay.
5: For Auburn, not around the playoffs, but if Auburn is able to win this game, I will believe a little bit more that USF group can be more plug and play than I expected them to in year one. Because if you're Alex Golish, aren't you going into that locker room or the practice facility every day this week and reminding the 30 guys you brought with you, we beat this team last year?
4: Of course.
5: It's just a matter of now, you know, has Florida changed out enough? Do they have someone that is actually invested in game planning, leading the team? Can we do it again? I think Florida, I have thought all along, Florida is going to, I guess you would say, exceed expectation, like a, you know, 8-9 win kind of season. I don't think they're a playoff team. Auburn, I feel different about from game to game so far this season. So if they get this one, that will make me a little bit more comfortable with my prediction that eventually Golish is going to get this thing cooking.
4: Yeah, that's fair.
3: All right, Dimitri, let's talk about the game over in Oxford, Mississippi between Ole Miss and LSU. I said earlier in the show, I think it means more to Ole Miss people to win this game than it does for LSU people to go north and get out of there with a win. What do you say?
5: Well, all but one LSU person, right? Like, clearly Lane has been thinking about this game from the second they kicked off the Clemson game. I think that Ole Miss fans will be beside themselves if they lose this one. And it's not just because of losing to Lane. It's because, like, LSU fans are going to Oxford, whether they are going to the game or not. They are going to Oxford because, like, you guys know this rivalry, right? Like, they legitimately don't like each other. And LSU fans don't think Ole Miss fans can fight. They don't think they're going to do anything to them there. So I do think that there is some level of, quote Ray Lewis, we must protect this house going on this weekend for Ole Miss fans psychologically.
4: If that is the thought process, I've got a couple of Ole Miss fans that I know personally that you go get you some if you want some, but no thank you. Dimitri Ravenos joining us here on Three Man Front. So if we put out the offer to you, Dimitri, right now, we're going to fly you there. You're going to have accommodations. We'll put you somewhere where you're driving in Oxford. You're not staying in Oxford. But on game day, you're there in the Grove. You're amongst the folks. You were there. You're in the middle of the chaos inside of Ott Hemingway for four quarters plus. Would you take us up on that?
5: Oh, yeah. What, is this offer being made right now?
4: No, this is not a legitimate offer. Because if someone offered that to me, I want no part of that. I really don't.
5: Really?
4: No.
5: I want a part of it only because, like, as somebody, yeah, for me, I, as somebody that wishes there was a way both of these teams could lose, I do want to sit back and just enjoy the chaos, because it's going to be chaos no matter what, right? Like, that stadium is going to be insane no matter what is happening on the field, and I would like to kind of have a position above that where I'm not affected by it, but can definitely enjoy what is happening.
4: Yeah, that's me. If I can have power seat in luxury box, Pat offered helicopter off of top of stadium, I'm out of there. Yeah, I'll do it.
5: Right. Yeah, 100%. If I could have the helicopter land on the field so that I can board easily, yeah, I'm all about it.
3: We've also asked our listeners, and it's been very creative over the last hour, because just like when he went back to Neyland Stadium, he had golf balls, mustard bottles thrown on the field. Our listeners have been very creative, Dimitri, in regards to what they believe would be very funny but safe way to poke fun at Lane Kiffin's return to Oxford. Any thoughts? Try to keep it clean for public radio airwaves, but what would you like to see on the field? Yeah.
5: So we talked about this in a different way at SEC Unfiltered, where we asked what will be the dominant narrative of the game day signs this week. And I think the weirdness and just in general, like, oh, dude, that's really pathetic. Of you pretended to have a dog. That should be at the forefront of everything people use to make fun of Lane Kiffin this week.
4: Yeah. But apparently the dog is still there. I don't know. The dog apparently made the move, and everybody's upset in Oxford because the Kiffins, while it's technically their dog, there are a lot of folks who care about the dog that took care of the dog, and now they don't feel like the dog is going to be tended to like the dog should be.
5: Well, yeah, I mean, and that's why people are upset, right? Because do you think they wanted the dog to make the move? All evidence seems to indicate no, they didn't.
4: No.
5: I would say, if I owned a bar in Oxford this week, instead of hiring a band, I am just opening or offering an open mic to any lady that can prove she is a member at any hot yoga studio around Oxford. And just tell me about while everybody's exercising, Lane getting his pump on with his curls.
4: What if you have a Katy Perry lookalike contest?
5: Yeah, I'm all for it.
4: Yeah. We could do stuff with corn dogs. There's all kinds of fun to be had. Who wins that game? I know you said you wish both teams lost, but who wins?
5: I think it's going to be – I keep waffling this. I think it's going to be Ole Miss. But I think it's going to be one of these situations where, like, somebody is going to make a mistake early. Obviously, if I'm picking Ole Miss, it would be LSU. Is going to make a mistake early that at the end they cannot make up for. So like a 33-35 or a, you know, one of these situations where because Ole Miss missed an extra point, now they have to go for two, LSU now has to go for two. And if you're just asking Ole Miss to make a football play, I think they can do that.
4: Well, if you're an LSU fan, don't you agree, Pat, that you're going in and if you believe in karma, all of it's against you? I mean, you would even, as an LSU fan, have to admit, like, yeah, we're glad we got him now, but, yeah, I can understand the stars aligning.
3: Yep.
5: Yeah, well, and I think if you are looking at last week's game, there is a part of you, if you are an LSU fan, that, like, you just have to accept, like, he was not worried about Clemson, and he shouldn't have been. That team did not play like they had particularly been practicing for Louisiana Tech in that game. This game has been the sun, the moon, and the stars to this guy since he landed in Baton Rouge, right? So, I mean, yeah, karma's against you, but you expect that he is going to be ready for whatever it is Ole Miss is going to throw at him early. If I'm Ole Miss, at the end of the day, what makes me comfortable is I have Kiwan and Trinidad, and you don't.
3: Great point. That is Dimitri Ravenos. You can follow his work there at SEC Unfiltered. Dimitri, always great to catch up. Another great week of college football, and we'll chat with you again next Tuesday.
5: All right. Sounds good, boys. Talk to you then.
3: Thank you so much. Dimitri joined us on the Higginbotham Hotline. 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
4: 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They're offering a free inspection to all of our Jocks listeners. A lot of our listeners, they've taken them up on this. You still have time to do so as well. 205-848-2299. And what will happen, you call them, you say, hey, I heard about you guys from Landrum on Jocks and Three Man Front, and one of their professionals, like Chris, will come out to your home. 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

0: latest 119 on this Tuesday. Another hot, humid day. Maybe one day we will actually feel like fall and football season, but maybe one day soon. Joining us here at the round table, here at the wonderful restaurant we call Social Taco, is FSU Dave. Dave, let me take you back 1 year ago when some very disturbing comments made by one Conrad Van Order predicting an ass whipping. That was exactly what he said. And instead, you guys did the ass whipping yourselves down in Leon County.
1: Correct. And, you know, it was highly gratifying, highly satisfying because, you know, I didn't say anything leading up to it.
0: No, you didn't.
1: I just let him do it.
0: You were very quiet.
1: And
0: you were meek.
2: Was that the last time you felt really good as an FSU fan?
1: I felt pretty good with getting rid of Michael Alford.
0: Okay. That was a big day yesterday, right?
2: But those two, in order.
1: In the major sports, yes.
2: Yeah?
1: Yeah, it really was. It was
2: because a win over Bama, to some, is still a really big deal.
1: Well, and it was, and it made my year a lot more palatable because no Bama fan could really give me grief because we beat them so soundly, even though our season fell apart. Because if we're that bad, then how did we beat you? So I got to just sit all year, and I never really said much.
2: Well, the war paint on your face for 4 weeks.
1: I didn't have to do that. That was Conrad that had to get his face painted because he said there was no way they were going to lose, kind of like he said that not a shot in hell for Oklahoma to lose.
2: Why does he do that?
1: He just can't help himself.
3: One day I'm going to be right when I say that, and it's going to be beautiful.
2: Like, was there a tennis player that you could think like had the same self-destructive like behavior pattern as Conrad? This is invites.
0: But they weren't any good.
1: Oh, they weren't. I mean, yes, there were some.
3: Thank you, Pat.
1: There were some.
0: I mean, because
1: like
0: McEnroe
1: that.
0: Ran his mouth, but McEnroe backed it up.
1: Correct.
0: And Jimmy Connors was arrogant, but he backed it up, right?
1: Yeah, and doing a Jimmy Connors versus McEnroe match was a lot of fun.
2: Did you ever do a Celis match?
1: Many times.
2: Did the grunting ever bother you?
1: No, and it really didn't. But there were some times when...
2: I felt like it was just sometimes it was a little bit extra. Yeah. Was it?
1: Well, it's funny because her grunting, she was actually saying the word Henri.
2: Oh.
1: And Henri was her imaginary hitting partner when she would hit on the backboard.
2: Henry.
1: Henri, she's not an American. So
2: well, I understand.
1: She was Czech.
2: I'm translating for our friends riding around.
1: Well, hopefully none of them have problems with that one, because that one's fairly simple.
2: Yeah.
0: Was there somebody on the tour that, you know, was that all pomp and circumstance and weren't very good?
1: Well, there was a number of them. Most of the people listening aren't going to know any of them, but there was a kid named Nicolas Pereira from Venezuela, who Federer said later had the most talent of anybody that's probably ever played the game.
0: That's strong comments.
1: Like a lot of those players that come from South America and other places, they come from insanely rich families because there's no middle class and nobody else plays it. But he won the Junior Grand Slam before turning pro and never accomplished one-tenth of what he could. You know, he would do well in a few tournaments and then just kind of fall apart. But
3: that sounds exactly like me. That's great.
0: Yeah, that's like Conrad to a T.
1: So Conrad, I've got a question for you. Now,
0: oh boy.
1: Last year, Pat said on our Tuesday recap, which, and yes, thank you for buying me the drink that you owed me, and I'll give you a chance to get it back again this week, whatever the line is, on Saturday. But Pat said afterwards that he was surprised about what an incredibly gracious winner that I was. So my question for you, if you end up winning this year like you're supposed to, like you were supposed to last year, are you going to be a gracious winner or are you going to be yourself?
4: Whoa.
0: Whoa.
4: Whoa.
0: Wow.
4: Whoa.
0: Answer the question, Conrad.
3: Did Hastings submit that question for you to ask?
1: No, I told Hastings. I came up with that a few months ago and told Hastings, and he lost.
3: You came up with that a few months ago.
1: Oh, yeah. I've been waiting for this one.
0: Oh, he's had it in his back pocket.
3: Oh, that's awesome. Dave, I respect you a whole lot. I really do. I consider you a friend. You know that I will be insufferable. If we just skull drag FSU,
0: oh,
3: I will be
0: goodness.
3: Insufferable.
2: He's got to get it out.
1: Even more so than normal?
3: Yeah. Yes, just a little bit more.
2: So, even more so.
1: Are you going to the game?
3: Yeah, I'll be there.
1: Oh, that's a help.
2: Yeah.
1: That's a big time help.
3: It is a big help.
0: Now you just need to get Mary to go. If Mary
1: She's
0: goes,
1: talking about it.
2: Oh, she talked about it today. We are fading them big, but, boys.
0: Oh, wow.
1: Are you wearing socks? Because it is unprofessional to go into the press box as a professional reporter wearing no socks.
3: I will be wearing socks just as I was 2 weeks ago.
1: Okay.
0: Okay.
1: You're growing up. It's getting there.
3: I will be wearing a collared shirt, some slacks, and socks.
1: Wow.
0: How about that? He also said, hey, here's another reason why, okay? Don't get fooled here, Dave. He says that it's about 28 degrees in the press box, so okay. He literally has to bundle up. So I think he doesn't want to use little piggies cold.
1: Gotcha. Okay.
0: That's why.
1: And then come across like a real wimp by sitting in the corner, cowering and shivering.
0: Like Lane Kiffin.
2: I want to go back to the party scene on the pro tennis circuit. I'm just imagining like Studio 54 type stuff when you guys were traveling around the world.
1: I mean, there was a lot of that, yes.
2: Okay.
1: And every week at the events, they'd have a players' party.
2: Mm-hmm.
1: And then as one of the chair umpires, we got to go also. And so that was always kind of wild.
2: I read in a book one time, I will not say the tennis player, but the tennis player, after a match in the locker room or during the locker room, would walk around nude to intimidate the other players in the locker room.
1: Yeah, I know who that is.
2: Yeah.
1: Yeah. But and one of the French players, whose name I won't say, failed a drug test at what was the old Lipton Open. Now it's called the Miami Open.
2: Yeah.
1: And
0: it was Noah, wasn't it?
1: No, this one. Yeah, this one was he failed a drug test for cocaine, and the excuse that he gave was he was kissing a girl who had been using cocaine in a South Beach nightclub, and they lowered his suspension.
2: Plausible.
0: Yeah. Wow.
1: We're talking South Beach? We're talking that time frame?
2: For that to happen, she had to have had like half a brick in her mouth, but that's fine.
1: Yeah. Yeah.
2: Sure.
1: It's like the Argentinians who all failed steroid tests, and they all, remarkably, were using the same hair growth product.
2: Oh.
0: Oh. Well. All right, in a remaining minute or two with FSU Dave, the game on Saturday, how do you expect this? All kidding aside, how do you anticipate this kind of play out? Because you've... Yeah. Obviously, watched your team very closely, followed a lot of stuff. Just what do you think?
1: Yeah, unfortunately, I don't think it's going to bode well for us. Jaden Daniels, like you and I were talking off air, same problems as before. He takes too long, does not make a decision.
0: Doesn't process it
1: very well. And with as good as Alabama's defense is, that doesn't...
2: You said Jaden Daniels.
1: Yeah.
2: You wish. Ashton,
1: sorry. My bad. And
0: I know what you meant.
2: Jaden changes things Saturday.
1: True.
0: Yeah, Jaden's a game changer.
1: Well, I would actually like to, if I'm Norvell and I'm probably going down with the ship, I'm going to play this kid, Malachi Marshall, quarterback. He won the national title last year. I know it's junior college. I know it's a level down, but what is insanity?
0: What do you have to lose?
1: What is insanity? Doing the same thing? You know, and Daniels makes bad decisions on the RPO. You know, when he doesn't hand it off, the guy would have had 10 yards. You know, when he keeps it, he gets nailed. He hasn't been able to find, you know, one of the best wide receivers in the country in Deuce Robinson.
2: Well, unfortunately, you guys got Ashton Daniels not post Stanford. You got him post Auburn.
1: Correct.
2: And there's a lot going on, I'm guessing, inside of that head of his.
1: Yeah, I mean, we've got a very solid running game. We've got two really good running backs. Linebackers are decent. Too many problems on defense with communication issues and seeing guys wide open, which when we got our new DC, he had Nebraska top 20 last 2 years, Syracuse the year before, top 20, and all of a sudden now in his second years, we're making basic mistakes. So I see Alabama winning by at least 3 touchdowns.
0: So you think they cover? Think Bama covers?
1: Yes.
0: Okay.
2: Yeah. Okay.
1: I mean, I'm hopeful that Conrad will have to buy me a drink, and I'll take good measure of that next week. But, you know, I'm not overly optimistic.
2: Make sure he doesn't roofie it.
1: Yes.
0: So if you were named the new AD, which there's always a chance because you're a good FSU alum, if that were to happen...
2: Dual citizenship, too.
0: Yeah. So you can travel internationally. You don't have to worry about
2: it. You guys can play half your games in Canada.
0: Yeah, in Toronto.
1: There you go.
0: Smaller who field. Would be on your short list to replace Norvell? Give me 3.
1: Well, first of all, there's a lot of talk right now that this may keep Norvell longer.
0: Seriously.
1: And Ira and them were talking about another thing because here's the thing. You got to get the AD in place.
0: Yeah.
1: And they're not going old school. They may even go for 2 ADs, one who's a big fundraiser and one to run the operations. So you've got to get that person in here first. and then you have time. I mean, the obvious interim manager would be Tom Herman, because he's on staff. And he was the, you know.
0: I forgot Tom was
2: Tom.
1: He was the head coach at
2: Texas, FAU. Yeah,
0: Houston.
1: Before Houston got him the Texas job.
2: Ohio State OC.
1: But, yeah, the Ohio State OC would definitely be up on everybody's list big time. You know, I haven't really, I'm just trying to get through every week right now, to be honest.
2: Is that just with your team, or is that in general?
1: No, just with my team. Everything else is solid.
2: Everything else is good, because we love you. And, let's put football aside. Yeah. If you got something we need to help you with, we will.
0: Yeah, by all means, let's talk about it on the air.
1: Yeah, I'm all good. You know,
2: this is where we voice things.
1: And look, even the judge said she looked older, okay? So everything's good.
0: All right, that is FSU Dave. Don't forget the big bet coming up this weekend. Between Conrad and FSU Dave, it's the morning point spread, right?
1: Morning point spread, correct.
0: When we wake up, whatever the point spread is,
1: we go with that.
2: If Lane Kiffin was a former professional tennis player, just some of the characters, who would it be?
1: Maybe like a Noah. Yannick Noah, who was very, very flamboyant, very, very out there also. I don't think he'd be a McEnroe, because he's not as talented as McEnroe was, in my mind. But he'd be someone like
2: was McEnroe a ladies' man?
1: He was married for most of the time.
2: Okay,
1: but most of those guys had traveling parties, like you were saying.
2: Yeah,
1: they'd have girls on scholarship that they keep the scholarship for a few weeks, as we used to say.
0: Nice. All right, dun, dun, FSU dun, Dave, dun, always dun, great dun. To see you.
1: Always good, guys.
0: Thank you so much.
2: Dave, that's great.
0: That is FSU Dave. Listen up, Alabama football's here, and so is DraftKings. 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

0: tonight. Welcome back into the program. We've got about 24 minutes left to go in today's show. We'll be back in studio tomorrow. Appreciate everybody stopping by and seeing us. A lot of new visitors here.
1: Yep. So Whiskey just showed up.
0: Yeah, come by and say hello to us. We appreciate that. Earlier in the program, yesterday at the University of Texas, Arch Manning met with the media, and this was the exchange with someone in the media in regards to a viral AI video about Steve Sarkisian and Holly Rowe.
2: I've seen a few AI edits and stuff, but that's about it. I saw an AI edit of Sark's interview. Y'all seen that one? That's a good one. Of him slapping Holly Rowe? Yeah.
0: All right, so that was yesterday. Moments ago on his Instagram account, Arch Manning posted the following. In my press conference yesterday, I made an insensitive comment about an AI video. There's nothing funny about it. It's easy to say I didn't mean it, but I know my words and actions were hurtful to a lot of people. I do not take that lightly, and I am deeply sorry for that. I specifically want to apologize to Holly Rowe for what she has personally had to deal with because of my comments. I have a ton of respect for her and appreciate her showing me grace in this moment. I need to do better and will be more thoughtful going forward.
1: Well said, and it's not my place to do it, but I'll forgive him. I understand why there's the outrage, and that was very well written, and yeah, I think that it probably, because even if he had not just said it, even if he had left it out there, now people would have connected the dots and they could have naturally associated it, but you could always, but then actually saying it.
0: So Arch Manning responds to the...
1: But think about the comments that came after it that were directed towards Holly Rowe.
0: Yes.
1: Yeah.
0: Yeah.
1: It's not just that. It's him saying that and then people reacting to that and saying horrible, hurtful things.
0: Yep.
1: Which we all love when those are said about us.
0: Yep. So, very interesting. Well, I come up with some questions. They give me answers. This is Pat Ponders.
3: I want to know what you're thinking. Tell me what's on your mind.
4: It's time for Pat Ponders.
0: Brought to you by Birmingham Mitsubishi, just a short drive from downtown Birmingham off of I-59 Parkway East, Birmingham Mitsubishi. All right, guys, question number one. LSU fans and boosters, they are at it again, this time renting a billboard in downtown Birmingham that says, Fire Sankey. If you could put a billboard in your biggest rival's downtown, what city would you choose and what would your billboard say? So obviously for me, I'd put it in Chicago, and I would just literally on the billboard have all the championship trophies, World Series title trophies that we have in St. Louis compared to the two that they have in Chicago.
1: Yeah. I mean, I guess it would be the Braves' biggest rival. Would you say that would be the Phillies or the Mets?
0: You would have to answer that question.
1: I don't know. I guess they're both equal. But if I was going to put a billboard there, it would be something to the effect of "Who's your daddy?"
0: Okay, I like it.
5: Yeah. See, the first one I came up with was like what you said, Pat. Like, go put one in downtown Boston with 27 championship trophies there. You could have a little, silhouette or something of Babe Ruth in the background, just for a little extra fun there. Trying to think, like,
0: so. All right, so if you were to buy one in downtown Auburn, what would you put on the billboard?
5: See, that's what I was also trying to think is, because okay, here's my only thing. I know a lot of people would go Gravedigger. The only problem with that is I know that was a heartbreaking play for Auburn fans, but then they can come back with the kick six, and the kick six is infinitely better than the Gravedigger. I have no problem admitting that. So that one would be a little tough there. So maybe you would just go, I don't know.
1: You being so heartless, you'd reference the Tumors Tree.
5: No, I wouldn't do that. See, maybe now you would just do like a, you would do it where you have like six fingers up because, you know, they've beaten Auburn 6 years in a row, and you have it where like the seventh finger is like halfway up. Like you're getting ready for win number seven this fall. Something like that. That's what I'm thinking.
0: Okay. All right, question number two.
1: But I think what, if Auburn fans were to put one in Tuscaloosa, you've got it's goalish with the Russian cap, and then like we're coming.
0: Okay.
1: I don't know.
0: Question number two: which SEC head football coach is most likely to cut his yard at 7 a.m.?
5: Okay, are we going at this from the route of like, hey, that's 7 a.m., that's too early, and that's disrespectful?
0: Yeah.
5: He doesn't care about his neighbors?
0: You're ticking your neighbors off. You're cutting the grass at 7 a.m.
1: Lane has never cranked anything.
5: Well,
1: with a 2 or 4 cycle engine. Guy who's doing it early?
0: Yeah, which SEC head football coach is most likely to cut his grass at 7 a.m.
5: See, I was going because I would believe.

0: En garde!
1: Fencing is taking the nation by storm. 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Learn more at tryfencing.org.
2: Ooh, is there like a special suit I wear to cut the grass?
3: I guess that would be another question.
2: He'd have like a white jumpsuit.
3: Who do you think of those that are in the SEC fraternity of head coaches would actually still cut their grass? Mike Elko.
2: Yeah, I think Elko.
3: Lebby.
2: Sumrall.
3: I see Lebby on a zero turn.
4: Yeah,
3: with
4: Lebby.
3: A beer in his hand.
2: Lebby,
4: yeah.
2: For sure. Pete.
3: Clark Lee.
2: Pete will do some edging if you need it. Clark Lee.
3: Ooh. I don't think Eli Drinkwitz knows how to
2: Clark
3: turn.
2: Lee has his boy do it.
3: I don't think he knows how to crank a lawnmower.
2: Clark Lee has his son do it. Who doesn't?
3: Drinkwitz.
2: Drinkwitz has one of those remote control GPS ones.
3: Oh.
2: He's got a gadget.
3: He's got an electric mower?
2: Yeah, he's got a gadget.
4: Silverfield, because he's got to get ready for that landscaping business he'll run in a couple years.
2: Yeah, who's the coach, just because at heart it's tougher to do, doesn't use the engine and just use the old rotary blades?
3: Oh, I understand that. The ones they used to always use on the Brady Bunch when they were trying to cut the AstroTurf.
2: Yeah. Zach, is he back in the day, Sam Pittman, being like, you know, it ain't the easiest way to do it, but this is the way my daddy told me how to do it, and I just
3: we're going to do it that way.
2: Yeah. Mm. Better on the grass.
3: Yeah. All right. Well, that is today's Pat Ponders, brought to you by Birmingham Mitsubishi.
2: We continue from Social Tacos. Some more of your thoughts, more college football news to discuss as well. Three-man front on Jocks.
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7: 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They have to be better in certain areas. What are they? Or is it just one of those things that make us sports fans?
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2: It's Matt Meyer here on ESPN Radio. A couple stories out about how LSU is concerned about security in Oxford, Mississippi this weekend. Should they be, Myron? Should they be worried about what's going to happen when Lane comes to town?
3: Absolutely. Like, I think you need security from the moment he touches down.
2: They'll been drinking all day in Oxford. Game's at night. I would love to be there. I'm not going to lie to you. That would be that might be the best environment in sports in 2026.
3: And, you know, like, I'm sure if there's security at the airport, right, they're going to say, Lane, don't do anything to upset anybody.
2: But the Oxford airport is not like... I think it's tiny. Probably has like five gates. Maybe have three gates.
3: They got to it when he left. Remember when he left town?
2: Yeah.
3: There were people all over. And you know Lane is not going to be able to help himself. There's going to be a gesture.
2: They don't even have an airport.
3: It's near there, I believe.
2: But I mean, it's only like a private land. Like LSU's team plane will probably have to fly into Memphis, right? And then drive down.
3: I don't know. That's a good question. Well, wherever they come into,

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3: 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Let's go out to the phone lines to some of the people we love so dearly on this show. Big Joiner in Atlanta. What's your safe space, my brother?
4: What's going on, my brother HD?
3: Nothing much.
4: Know, I always call when the whole when all the horsemen not together. But I like the voice of that other Harry brother, so I decided to call on in, my brother.
5: Thank you.
4: I truly believe, man, that without these cats playing the preseason anymore, dude, this is kind of what we're going to see on the first week. Listen, I was a little upset at my boys because I'm Detroit. I didn't figure we'd probably beat them, but I thought that we'd, you know, get close. But after we were down 21-0, man, I was throwing in the towel myself, embarrassed to say, because we got